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3: This week's Findlay Cadillac Henderson Player Performance of the Week is from the boxing world and a big fight here in Las Vegas. Teofimo Lopez became a three-division world champion Saturday night when he captured the WBA welterweight title over his former friend and sparring partner, Rolando Rolly Romero, at the T-Mobile Arena. In his welterweight debut, Lopez held up against Romero's power en route to a majority decision. One judge scored the bout 114-114, while the other two had it 115-113 and 116-112 for Lopez. Romero knocked Lopez off balance with the counter left hook in the fourth round and had him visibly hurt with the right hand in the fifth, but Lopez recovered quickly and responded with some of his best work in the sixth and seventh rounds. This is what Tio had to say post-fight after being hurt in the fifth round by Romero.
4: I think in the fifth round, when I did get hit, I just told myself, I said, no. You're going to have to do a lot more than that to take me out. There's a young version of me that none of you know. Milton LaCroix and my father here know about. I used to be a young kid where I used to get mad if I didn't hit you, and I used to put my hands down and let you wail at my face. And kid you not, tonight that kind of brought that younger, angry child out of me. And I said, no, this is going to be a fight. You're going to have to take me out tonight if you're going to want to get this win over me.
3: That was Teofimo Lopez right there talking about the fifth round and how he was able to bounce back after Rolly Romero really had his way with him. Matter of fact, it was Romero's first appearance since he claimed the WBA title in an upset decision over Ryan Garcia in May of 2025. Difficult to say whether the 15-month layoff hurt Romero's performance, but he struggled to keep up with Lopez's pace and timing in the second half. Matter of fact, according to CompuBox, Lopez landed 124 of 530 total punches. Romero landed 73 of 352, including just two in the final round. You always have to keep fighting. It was an impressive bounce back for Lopez after his lopsided decision loss to Shakur Stevenson in their WBO super lightweight title fight back in January. So shout out to Teofimo Lopez for weathering the storm, dealing with a bloodied and battered face, and still finding the resiliency and capture the WBA welterweight title after beating the champ, Rolly Romero, at T-Mobile Arena. That was the Findlay Cadillac Player Performance of the Week, brought to you by my good friends at Findlay Cadillac Henderson, the prestigious Cadillac dealer of the year. 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You know what that is. 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
6: 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Hit us all up on the network at VSIN Live. We are monitoring a couple of things that are in progress right now. We got Sunday Night Baseball going on where the Cubs lead the Reds 2-0 here in the top of the third inning. We are sweating out Shota Imanaga under 6.5 strikeouts, picked off a number that was not available at most books as most books went down to 5. 5.5. We played it at significant juice at MGM, but we did talk about why we liked playing it on the juices, not just because of the projections, but also because of the potential for a weather delay, as this game was already delayed by rain, and the rain is falling in Chicago, so maybe this is a shorter outing than expected. Imanaga with 2 strikeouts here in the top of the third inning, 1 out here in the top of the third, and Imanaga has just 2 strikeouts. Pecro Armstrong homered to lead off the bottom of the first inning, a leadoff home run for the second consecutive day here for Pecro Armstrong, now a minus 1,500 favorite to be the National League most valuable player. We are also keeping an eye on what's going on at the U.S. Open. That's right, U.S. Open tennis in progress right now, where Novak Djokovic was in a little bit of a jam. Let's see. Joker in the first set in a tiebreak right now with Mariano Navone. And Navone leads 5. It's now 5-5, excuse me, in that first set tiebreak here. So 6-6. They go to the tiebreak. It is 5-5 in the tiebreak. And we saw that Navone was upwards of plus 300 to upset Novak Djokovic, and I did consider placing a little wager on the plus 600. Right now, let's take a look up on DK. Plus 202, the line is right now. And now plus 186. Oh, my goodness. So he actually leads 6-5 here in the tiebreak now. Joker minus 241 to advance. Navone plus 186. He was up. He was north of plus 300 when we checked before they got into this tiebreak. So, hey, maybe Joker in for something here, or maybe you get a little comeback here from the Joker. Also want to remind you guys that we got some big news for our SiriusXM listeners here on VSIM. Beginning September 1st, which is coming up this week, okay, just 2 days, we're moving to a new home. VSIN is moving to channel 189. Mark it down now, or better yet, this is the easy way to do it. If VSIN is already saved as one of your favorite channels, you don't have to do anything, because SiriusXM will automatically update it to the new number for you. So if it's not a favorite yet, just add VSIN to your favorites before September 1st, and the switch will happen automatically. Same shows, same sharp betting info, just moving to channel 189. That's coming up right here on VSIN, the sports betting network. Imanaga just picked up his 3rd strikeout of the game. So 2 strikeouts here in the top of the third inning for Shota Imanaga. I don't like the way that is happening here. I don't like the fact that Imanaga just picked up 2 strikeouts, and now he has 3 strikeouts in 3 innings, but he's at 46 pitches. So we still have, we're under 6.5. Maybe it's a little bit of a sweat right now. Can we say he's on pace? Let's say he goes another, you know, if he has 3 more strikeouts and another 50 pitches, that might be all he throws here in this game. So we'll see how this progresses out. We can always just do a little rain dance and hope that this game winds up being delayed, and then we pray for rain. What's going on there? And we'll wait to see if the weather does impact. And wow, Navone wins the first set over Djokovic. Your live line as we go to the second set at, in Queens at the U.S. Open. Novak Djokovic minus 149. Mariano Navone plus 117. Live action, U.S. Open tennis right now. Boy, if Joker is upset, this will be a major story, and can't wait to hear what Kyle Alexander has to say about it tomorrow on A Numbers Game. We are waiting to hear from Aaron Donald. Aaron Donald, number 99, unretiring and rejoining the Los Angeles Rams on a 1-year, $20 million deal. The Rams were already the favorites to win the Super Bowl. Now their odds just got shorter with Aaron Donald returning up on DraftKings. They're plus 500 to win the Super Bowl and minus 105 to win the division, by the way. So maybe that's a better bet for you. But we're waiting to hear from Aaron Donald, who is set to speak to the media momentarily after Rams practice. We already heard from Sean McVay. We'll talk about what he had to say as it pertains to the Week 1 game against the 49ers in Melbourne, Australia. But I left off last segment telling you that if you wanted to bet Aaron Donald to win the Comeback Player of the Year award, give me your money instead. I will gladly take it. I mean, I'll donate it to a charity. Let's call it the Human Fund, right? Aaron Donald's not winning this award. Okay? Save your money. I know that his odds have shrunk. He's now plus 750 as the fourth favorite to win the Comeback Player of the Year award. He's not winning the award. Why? Because the Associated Press made sure to tell the NFL writers that they shouldn't vote for somebody like Aaron Donald. After Geno Smith won the award a couple of years ago, and then Joe Flacco won the award instead of Damar Hamlin, a guy who died on the field and then came back to play. Joe Flacco, who played a couple of games at the end of the year, wins Comeback Player of the Year award. Ridiculous. The Associated Press sent a memo to every voter for the AP Awards. And this is an AP award. It's the Associated Press Comeback Player of the Year. Okay? The AP sent out a memo that said, quote, "The spirit of the AP Comeback Player of the Year award is to honor a player who has demonstrated resilience in the face of adversity by overcoming illness, physical injury, or other circumstances that led him to miss playing time the previous season," end quote. Illness, physical injury, other circumstances that led to him miss playing time. Retirement's not one of them. Retirement is not an other circumstance that led you to miss time. You cannot come back now from sucking. You cannot come back now from being benched. You only win this award by coming back from injury or other circumstances that prevented you from playing, not elective retirement. And so, you look at the market right now. The betting favorite, which is ridiculous, he shouldn't be the betting favorite, but he is the favorite right now. Patrick Mahomes at 185, plus 185. Your second favorite, Jaden Daniels at plus 450, and your third favorite, my bet, Kyler Murray at plus 600. Let's talk about those three guys. All three of them got hurt last year. All three of them missed time last year. Aaron Donald retired a couple of years ago. Patrick Mahomes, in my opinion, should not be on this list because Patrick Mahomes played, what, 14 games last year? 15 games? You don't get hurt at the end of the year in what was a bad year for your team, but you don't get hurt at the end of the year, miss the last couple of games, and then win Comeback Player of the Year. To me, that doesn't qualify you in the spirit of this award. Jaden Daniels played only 8 games last year. Kyler Murray played only 5 games last year. Those two players missed the larger portion of the season due to injury. Again, Jaden Daniels played 8 games. Kyler Murray played 5 games. Those players are who should be voted on to be the Comeback Player of the Year. Not Patrick Mahomes, who played 14 or so games, and not Aaron Donald, who electively retired a couple of years ago and was going to be a first ballot Hall of Famer next year, but decided to come back and play for the Rams this year to chase another ring. Again, the Associated Press sent out a memo after Joe Flacco won this award over Damar Hamlin, which was a joke back then, and it's still a joke right now. Quote, "The spirit of the AP Comeback Player of the Year award is to honor a player who has demonstrated resilience in the face of adversity." First off, retirement, not adversity. "By overcoming illness," not retirement, "physical injury," not retirement, "or other circumstances that led him to miss playing time the previous season," not retirement. Okay? Not sucking, not being benched, not retiring. Illness, physical injury, other circumstances, resilience in the face of adversity. That's who's going to win this award, not Aaron Donald. Save your money, or better yet, give it to a better cause. I'm Scott Seidenberg, always on Twitter at ScottsOnAir, ScottsOnAir. Hit us off on the network at VSIN Live as Live Bet Sunday continues right here on the Sports Betting Network.
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6: 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We are monitoring what has turned out to be a pretty fun high-scoring game there at Wrigley Field on Sunday Night Baseball after a rain delay that caused the start time of this game to go to about 7:45 Eastern time instead of 7:15 or 7:20. This game started out late and got off to a bang with Pete Carl Armstrong having a leadoff home run in the bottom of the first inning, second consecutive day. He had a leadoff home run. Cubs had a 2-0 lead over the Reds going into the top of the fourth inning, where Hunter Rodriguez hit a 3-run home run off of Shota Imanaga to give the Reds a 3-2 lead. And the Cubs have just responded in the bottom of the fourth inning with a Ramirez flyout, scoring Ian Happ because of a throwing error. You always like to see a little league play on the day where we had the Little League World Series championship. Congratulations, by the way, to Curacao winning the Little League World Series. And congratulations to the kids from Henderson, Nevada, Paseo Verde Little League, just a couple of minutes away from here. A couple of minutes, probably 20-minute drive. But representing the city of Las Vegas, representing the state of Nevada, and representing the country as your United States champions. Congratulations to those kids. Great tournament. Unfortunately, came up short, losing to Curacao in the championship game here in Williamsport at the Little League World Series. Back to Sunday Night Baseball. Cubs and Reds are tied at 3 as we go to the top of the fifth inning. Our best bet in this game was under on Shota Imanaga's strikeouts. He has 3 strikeouts through 4 innings. He's allowed 5 hits, 3 runs, 1 walk, and the 1 home run. He's at 66 pitches. Let's see what happens here in the top of the fifth inning, and if there's any weather that could come into play, because there is rain in the forecast. We have already seen rain here during this game. If there's a stoppage at any point, maybe it shortens the outing here for Shota Imanaga, or maybe he only goes to the fifth inning, and that's about it. We are also waiting to hear from Aaron Donald, the newest, oldest member of the Los Angeles Rams. He is going to speak to the media, or he did already speak to the media. We will get his comments as he comes out of retirement to rejoin the Los Angeles Rams. The biggest news here on NFL Cutdown Day is Aaron Donald returning here to the Rams. We'll hear from Aaron Donald coming up in about 10 minutes or so, about 15 minutes from right now. Other news on Cutdown Day here in the NFL, congratulations to Odell Beckham Jr., who has made the New York Giants initial 53-man roster. We'll see if that holds for now. But for now, OBJ earned a spot on the Giants 53-man roster. And a big story out of Green Bay. The NFL has placed Packers running back Josh Jacobs on the commissioner's exempt list. Now, Jacobs was in the news earlier this week because he was charged with two misdemeanors resulting from an alleged incident that occurred with a woman back in May. His court date is for November 17th, but the NFL doesn't have to wait for the legal process to play out. The NFL can make their own determinations on whether or not we're going to see any discipline. And so the NFL is still reviewing the case, right? But they have decided to place Jacobs on the commissioner's exempt list. And so because of that, Jacobs cannot practice or attend games. He is going to be paid. And with the team's permission, he is allowed to be at the facility for meetings, individual workouts, medical treatment.

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9: 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Checking in on your Sunday night baseball game at Wrigley Field. The Reds with a 6-3 lead over the Cubs as we go to the top of the seventh inning. We cashed our best bet on this game, which was the under on Shota Imanaga's strikeouts. He finished with just four strikeouts, in five innings. So we are happy with our win there. Live totals right now on this game with the Cubs trailing 6-3. If you think they got a comeback in them, you can get plus 527 on the Cubbies, plus 2.5 on the run line. Your live total is 12.5, juiced to the under right now between the Cubs and the Reds. Sunday Night Baseball, top of the seventh inning from Wrigley Field. Also, U.S. Open tennis in progress right now. First round action where the four seed Novak Djokovic dropped the first set to unranked Mariano Navone from Argentina, 7-6. He then won the second set, 7-5, and he trails one game to love here in the third set. Novak Djokovic, a minus 492 favorite up on DraftKings Live right now to advance past this first round. It's been a big NFL day. Yeah, we had week zero of college football yesterday. We recapped some of the action there, including the incredible results from our college football trench report, which debuted this season, 4-0 on rushing props. I mean, this is going to be what we're going to be hanging our hat on all season long, not just in the NFL, but now in college football. So we're looking to take advantage of that on a week-in, week-out basis. But in the NFL, it's cut-down day. So we're looking at rosters and the movement, a lot of trades that happened around the league here today. But the biggest news, the headline of them all, the return of Aaron Donald to the Los Angeles Rams. Donald was long rumored to come out of retirement and rejoin the Rams. He was working out for them, and it is now official here on Roster Cutdown Day. Aaron Donald on the 53-man roster, a one-year, $20 million deal with incentives that could lead to $30 million, and he joins Myles Garrett on one of the scariest defensive units in the entire NFL when you consider the addition of McDuffie and Watson, and my goodness, the Rams are just loaded. Aaron Donald, after Rams practice today, spoke to the media about playing with Myles Garrett and the other pieces now on this Rams defense.
10: Bring a guy like Myles Garrett, a generational talent, and it's like, that can be fun, right? And, you know, obviously what they did on the back end of bringing, you know, certain pieces they need in the, at the secondary, man. And I think this is a complete team with me here or without me here. So for me to even have the opportunity to be part of this, be with this team, I take nothing for granted. It's a blessing to be, you know, retired from the game for 2 years and had the opportunity to come back and be a part of something special, you know. And nothing's promised, nothing's guaranteed, but I'm willing to trying to, you know, get to that ultimate goal, what it is, day by day, week by week, and just stack them days. You know?
9: He's right. The Rams didn't need him. The Rams were the favorites to win the Super Bowl before Aaron Donald unretired, plus 550 or so. Now they're down to plus 500 to win the Super Bowl. And I don't know if Aaron Donald's going to be an every down player or if he's just going to be a situational pass rusher, but either way, he makes an impact on this team. And you wonder how other teams are now going to prepare to defend against that pass rush, right? Is it more two tight end sets, three tight end sets? Do you keep somebody in to protect your quarterback against, you know, who do you double team? Do you double team 99? Do you double team Myles Garrett? It's a scary proposition for the rest of the NFC West and the rest of the league, how you're going to defend against Myles Garrett and Aaron Donald coming after your quarterback. But I can tell you one thing about this comeback. It does not mean Aaron Donald's going to win comeback player of the year. In fact, I said this before, I will repeat myself. For anybody out there that wants to place a bet on Aaron Donald to win comeback player of the year, send me your money instead. Okay? It's going to be a much better use of your money. I will either, you know, I'll either give it to charity or I'll keep it for myself. You know, my charity is the Human Fund, right? So that's the charity I'll donate to. And if you want, I can kick you in a place that'll hurt and then we can call it even. Because you're throwing away your money if you want to wager on Aaron Donald to be comeback player of the year. After Geno Smith and then Joe Flacco won the award a couple of years ago, which, by the way, Joe Flacco coming back at the end of the season, playing a couple of games and winning a couple of games and winning comeback player of the year over DeMar Hamlin, who literally died on the field and then came back to play, that led the Associated Press to change, or not to change, but to specify what the stipulations are for all of its voters. And keep in mind, it's the AP Comeback Player of the Year. The Associated Press gives out this award. And so the Associated Press sent a memo to all of its voters. This was a couple of years ago. Quote, "The spirit of the AP Comeback Player of the Year Award is to honor a player who has demonstrated resilience in the face of adversity, not retirement, by overcoming illness, not retirement, physical injury, not retirement, or other circumstances that led to him missing playing time the previous season, not retirement." The AP, who hands out this award, told all of us sports bettors what their voters are going to be voting for. It is no longer going to be a player that came back from sucking. It is no longer going to be a player that came back from being benched. And it certainly won't be a player coming back from retirement. It's going to be awarded to a player that demonstrated resilience in the face of adversity by overcoming illness, physical injury, or other circumstances that led to him missing playing time. Your favorites right now, Patrick Mahomes is the favorite. Jaden Daniels is the second favorite. Kyler Murray is the third favorite. Stop right there. Aaron Donald at plus 750 as the fourth favorite is a joke. And honestly, you're a joke for betting it. because they are making fun of you while they cash your money. He will not win this award. And also, if you want to bet on Patrick Mahomes to win this award, save your money also. Patrick Mahomes is not winning this award. I understand he's the short favorite. Why? He played 14 games last year. 14. Actually, he might have played 15. That's not comeback player of the year worthy. Jaden Daniels played 8 games last year. Kyler Murray played 5 games last year. If the Minnesota Vikings win 9 games and are threatening a playoff spot, Kyler Murray's going to be the reason, and he's going to be the comeback player of the year. I gave this out months ago in version 1 of the VSiN NFL betting guide, why Kyler Murray is going to win the comeback player of the year award. And I stand by that. And I could, if you wanted to argue with me and you wanted to say Jaden Daniels because you believe that the Commanders are going to have a bounce back season, you believe Jaden Daniels will have a better season statistically than Kyler Murray, I'm not going to argue with you. That's your opinion versus my opinion, but I can understand your opinion. Jaden Daniels played 8 games last year. 8. Patrick Mahomes played 14 games last year. It was already a bad season for him. You don't miss the last 2-3 games of the season and then be comeback player of the year next year. It's not how it works. So save your money. Aaron Donald's not winning this award, okay? Great story. He's going to help the Rams win the Super Bowl in SoFi Stadium once again, but he's not going to be the comeback player of the year. Look, with the NFL right around the corner and college football already back, now's your time to get the edge with VSiN Pro. 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You got to understand the rules of these things, right? It's like they're telling you who can and can't win the award. That's information we need to use as sports bettors, right? Use all the information you can. Sunday Night Baseball, another home run for the Cincinnati Reds. They lead 7-3 over the Cubs as we play in the bottom of the seventh inning. So keep an eye on what's going on there at Wrigley Field as we turn our attention to another week and another month as the postseason races heat up with September right around the corner. Coming up next, Dustin Sweetelson will come your way with Cashing Out. He'll, of course, wrap up the day here with NFL Cutdown Day. Take a look at the schedule in Major League Baseball for tomorrow. Tie a bow around preseason NFL football and, of course, reactions to Week 0 in college football and look ahead to next week. Tomorrow, Dave Ross and Jensen Lewis will kick off your morning with VSiN by the Books. And then at 10 a.m., it's Gil Alexander with a numbers game. It all comes up next right here on VSiN, the Sports Betting Network.
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1: 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And, again, that betting guide, 2.0 version, is out this morning if you're waking up today. And if you're listening to this, thank you for getting up with us, with me and Jensen here. If you're watching on FanDuel Sports Network, YouTube TV, and you're not a VSiN Pro subscriber, well, you can do it right now, Jensen, because as you mentioned off the top, that 2.0 guide, it really is going to help you get ready for certainly week one in the NFL and beyond.
2: Yeah, and already with the news that happened over the weekend with Aaron Donald officially coming back for the LA Rams, that has now changed some award markets. We were just talking about it off the top of the show. I wanted to go find some clarification, if there is enough clarification. If you remember, it was 2024 when there was, how shall we say, an amendment, if you will, to some of the language that surrounded the criteria for comeback player of the year. AP senior NFL writer Rob Mady, who oversees the All-Pro and awards voting, I just wanted to read this verbatim because it will impact, you know, this award market, and I know it already has. And some of the price might have been baked in already, Dave, but I'll let you kind of take this and run with it. So the quote is, "The spirit of the AP Comeback Player of the Year Award is to honor a player who has demonstrated resilience in the face of adversity by overcoming illness,

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10: We are back, VSiN by the Books. Dave Ross and Jensen Lewis here on a, can you believe it, a post-college, well, week zero college football weekend, Jensen. But yes, week zero is in the rearview mirror, if you can believe that. So week one straight ahead here. And again, they'll be playing week two of college football, and we're playing week one of the NFL. I wish they would get on the same timeline. That would be nice from a numbers perspective. But, Jensen, week zero has come and gone. The big shocker was UNC winning 15-10 over TCU. Look, we talked about it for weeks, months leading up to it. Ended up getting on the side, obviously, of UNC plus the 8 and then rebet it when it hit 9. last week. I'm like, what am I missing here? So you could have faded the public move there. And I believe we had Mike Palm on Thursday when we asked him about that. And he said it was a lot of public money that was coming in on TCU. And I heard that. I went, oh, I'm going to get back to the to UNC and keep gobbling up those points. I didn't have the guts, Jensen, to take it money line. I wish I did. That would have been a really nice cash there. 15 to 10. You were all over the under. I know you sweated it out early, but really past that, you didn't have much of a sweat there. Easy rocking chair winner for you at 15 to 10. Let's hear from Bill, because if you thought the game was boring, and I know there are people out there that that's what they saw a boring football game in Dublin. I think that's exactly the type of football that Bill Belichick wanted to play. Here's Bill after that week zero victory.
11: Well, I mean, look, you're always looking to get better. You know, it's looking to do things better than you did last week, last year, last month, yesterday. You're always trying to strive for, perfection. You never achieve it. You try to get as close as you can. You try to be excellent. You try to be, you know, really consistently good. And so that's what we try to do individually. That's what we try to do as a team. There's plenty of times that we, fell short of that. But certainly we've made progress. And, I feel like this is a, a good step for us. But we got a long way to go. We got a lot of football left to play. And so... we know we need to get back to work and do the same things that got us here today.
10: Well, I don't know about you. That's pretty upbeat. And, boy, he's actually speaking. That seems like a lighter Bill Belichick, maybe just for a day after a victory. But, they're trying to get better, he says. The coaching staff getting better. The individual players getting better. It does feel like, I know the people had the knives out there early, and they might come out again for him. But it did feel like they were well coached. I thought that was one thing that I could take away from the game. How good are they, Jensen? Debatable. But I did feel like they were properly coached. And I think a lot of times last year, we couldn't say that.
12: We're on to ETSU is what I took out of that. And when you look at kind of where TCU was, remember, this was Jaden Craig, who is a transfer from Harvard. This was his first go-around of big boy football in the FBS. And Jordan Rogers, fellow Vanderbilt Commodore, I thought did a great job of illustrating early on the difference of speed, difference of coverage. By the way, you're going up against arguably the best to ever do it, who's calling plays and was forced to be calling plays because of his son on medical leave. So hell of a baptism for Jaden Craig in coming up. It was 20 of 32 for 175 yards. Jeremy Payne did have 142 yards rushing on 25 carries, and that was basically the entirety of the TCU offense. When the safety happened, so for people that didn't see it, if you tuned in a little bit late, there was that safety on the botched punt that gave North Carolina the 12-10 lead heading into halftime. And at that point, if you were, on the 7.5, 8.5, 9.5, whatever you got on Carolina, I thought, all right, well, that's exactly what you needed for that to happen. So you get the bye week coming back from Ireland. You have ETSU at home, so your true home opener, even though it was a home game for the Tar Heels. But you look at where you were in this mindset now. Now you got kind of a week to marinate. All right, we're 1-0. We have at least signs of life for an offense under Bobby Petrino. The going gets tough, Dave, because then you're on the road at Clemson, home against Notre Dame. So life's going to come at this team pretty quickly.
10: Well, that's where I wanted to go to. When you look at that schedule now with this win, and there are Justin Markets out there here after week zero, North Carolina's regular season win total now is sitting at, 4.5. It's juiced heavily to the over at -320. As you mentioned, you feel like you got a winner against ETSU coming up here. They do have some softer spots on the schedule to come. There's Duke's out there. There's Syracuse's out there in the schedule as well. The under 4.5, you can get solid plus money at 255. The over 5.5 is really where you're looking at here for the majority of the market at -$1.30 to the over to the under plus money at +$1.10. You think this is a 7-win football team, you're going to get +$1.80 to get over 6.5. So, Jensen, it's not they're going to be an underdog in a lot of these games, but there are games out there that we mentioned certainly next week. The UConn game, the Duke game, the Syracuse game. Well, if you just won those, that puts you at 5 right now. So could we look at an adjusted win total here, or are you just not sure of exactly what you saw in Dublin to get too excited?
12: No,
10: about this
12: I don't I don't think they're a good football team. And it'll end up getting exposed here. Those two games against Clemson and Notre Dame, that's the last we should hear of them. I'll tell you who I was really impressed with, though, speaking of the ACC. You go from one side to the other side. How about your Wahoo Wah, Virginia Cavaliers? Holy mackerel, was that a hell of a performance. Bo Prabula, come on down. Your table is ready. Remember transferring over from the Zoo. I did not expect it to be that active on the ground and that design run heavy for him. Again, Virginia rushed 57 times for 258 yards. North Carolina State looked all kinds of discombobulated. Offensively, you know, C.J. Bailey did not look like they were on time with his wide receiving core, but I thought it was a credit to where Virginia and a veteran Virginia team was able to really impose their will early. Remember, this was supposed to be an international contest, ended up getting moved.
13: That's right.
12: So back to a traditional home game for Virginia. I thought that played so much in the Cavaliers' favor. This was not really close. 17-0 at halftime, ends up being 34-8, all said and done there. Tell you, this is an impressive win to start and a big one in the ACC conglomerate.
13: If you want to have your candidate for bad beat already for week zero, if you had Hawaii plus 4.5, plus 5, depending on what number you might have gotten, Hawaii's got a lead late at the tree against Stanford. Stanford comes down, takes the lead with a go-ahead touchdown, but you're okay because Stanford's only up 3. So Hawaii's got the ball back. They've got a chance to go down, score, tie, overtime, and or win. And then you get the strip sack fumble, and we're going to pick this thing up. Now you can go to the ground, and the game's over. No. Big fella's going to rumble on in, and it's Stanford to cover the number and win by 10. Jensen, like, people will have debates as to what a bad beat is. To me, that would qualify. Does it qualify for you if you were on the Hawaii side?
12: Personally, it does not. It's nowhere even close to the worst of the weekend, which was the under 61.5 in USC San Jose State. This thing's a dead under. Headed into halfway through the fourth quarter, and then we get ridiculousness. 30 total points in the fourth quarter. Atrociousness in every sense of where this SC defense is. No way in hell I thought you'd have San Jose State be able to put up double digits, let alone 26. 23 points San Jose State scores in the final stanza there. That was the worst beat of the weekend. I will not be taking any calls or any comments on that. Yes, I had the under 61.5, but hey, we're back, baby, right? It's never over till it's under, I heard a famous man say. But, yeah, if you, I'll give an honorable mention to Hawaii plus the points voters, but I'm sitting here and I'm like, oh, this is going to be really nice. And then I got UNLV under. I think we're going to be okay. No, that's where I kind of knew the weekend was going by the wayside when we had that debacle there to finish that game.
13: I mean, I did have a Hawaii ticket, so that was a bit perplexing. So two mentions there for bad beats here. That under, as you mentioned there. How about Florida State? A little bit of a struggle here in that 34-17 victory against New Mexico State. I was talking to some of my Florida State brethren as well, and a little bit nervy, shall we say, in week number one, but they do get the job done.
12: I was trying to get to touch base with Trick Daddy, one of our esteemed callers, listeners, who happens to be a Florida State alum. And I said at halftime, I'm like, hey, I was told there'd be more offense in this this contest. I had the over 52.5. Of course, it falls 51 because we can't punch in some easy scoring opportunities to get that over. So, Dave, two ways to look at it. I'd rather get those ones out of the way now. With 1,000 games to choose from here upcoming beginning Thursday through Saturday and Sunday, and we're going to be okay. Again, we did not go 40 plus units over on profit last year for nothing. This is why we preach bankroll management. If you didn't fire a boatload to start, no problem. We got a full docket and a lot more to sink our teeth into come this weekend.
13: Yeah, it was very selective for me. And again, our guy, Brian McFadden, of course, Florida State, I learned a long time ago, you don't text BMAC sometimes during the games. You just wait and see how it's all going to play out because it gets a little tense for those guys like Trick Daddy out there, Florida State alums. But yeah, we went on UNC, which was nice, but did have that hard luck loser there in Hawaii, plus the points late on a Saturday night. All right, when we come back, let's talk about Major League Baseball.
10: Jetson, I'm watching PCA last night. I feel like he's going to hit a home run every time he steps to the dish. He almost did. We'll talk about that and MVP numbers. They are on the move big time. That's next right here on VSiN by the Books.
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3: 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Jensen, it has been a lot of fun each and every month to break into this market. This is something that, to me, at least from my 5 years here at the network, I remember Gil Alexander being the first guy to really attack this market. And then you, of course, being a baseball guy, we were like, we got to do this. So we did this last year, and we've done this year. This is year two for us breaking down this market. Now, we've had some winners. We've had some close calls. We were on the Red Sox here a couple months ago. I didn't actually get the ticket in, but we gave it out on the program at 80-1. I've been close. I had the Marlins a month before they went on to get the best record in the very next month. How have you overall been on this category for us in the last year plus? Because I think this is a very, very tough market each and every month in Major League Baseball, but it is a fun one.
4: It's never been one that I put a lot of stock into. It is just kind of fun, you know, to follow. I had Tampa in the most wins in August. They end up falling just too shy of the Philadelphia Phillies, who ended up going 20-7. Tampa at 18-9, so we were very close in that regard. My other ticket was on Milwaukee at 6-1. They end up finishing 17-11. At least, and I know we have one more day here in August, but Philadelphia has wrapped it up. They will be the champs, and I can't remember what their number was before the month, but remember, is that big 9-game win streak that really set them forward. I know you've looked at September, and the caveat for September, Dave, for me, that begins tomorrow. Major League Baseball, last handful of years, has changed their September call-up rules and have limited the amount of guys that you can bring up. Now, back when I played, you could have the entire 40-man roster recalled on September 1st, because that's when rosters expand. I believe it's now down to two or three players that you can add, and that also is a service time thing that the owners don't want to get that clock too accumulated to have to pay guys sooner than you have to. I didn't have any plays, and I won't in this market, just knowing how volatile some of these rosters are. And you do have teams that will start to see a lot of younger players, and because

0: Stormy Bonantoni taking care of the legal stuff. 12:30 The Game is KLAVAM Las Vegas. VSiN Las Vegas.
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3: Top of the hour, it is VSiN by the Books. Dave Ross right here at the Men's Gaming Hall, Franklin, Kentucky. There's our closer, Jensen Lewis, back home in Cleveland, Ohio. We'll go up to the king of Connecticut, Will Hill, see what's on his betting mind later on this hour. Of course, Daily Diamond coming up here in Major League Baseball and our best bets. But we always love catching up with Zachary Cohen. Does a great job as a senior editor at VSiN.com. Also the host of the Hardwood Handicappers. And before you know it, Zach, it's going to be basketball season. Give him a follow on X at Betting on X. But Zach, we have to start off with a lack of sleep here, certainly on the East Coast, if you stayed up late to watch what was happening in Flushing Meadow. And we saw something we hadn't seen in 20 years, which is the great Novak Djokovic sent packing in the first round of a slam. How big of a shock to the system was this last night?
4: I want to say that it was some really, really surprising thing, but like he was throwing up on the court. He clearly did not look like he was himself. And by the end of the match, he could barely move. So it was a tough opening round match for somebody that was out of form and, you know, really not in the greatest physical condition. So I actually did have Navone to win a set in that match. I can't say that I expected him to win outright, but yeah, it's not that surprising anymore. It's just really sad to watch. I mean, seeing Novak kind of tearing up on the court. I texted Gil Alexander, but like it felt like a guy that had never really thought about retiring seriously until that moment. And I feel like we all kind of watched it. And I don't know. He's had a really good season. I think that people are going to lose kind of focus of that. But it was a really, really poor showing in New York, especially in a tournament with no Jannik Sinner, where people are talking about him, you know, potentially winning his number 25.
5: Yeah. And I'm thinking from the athletic perspective here, Zach, and I know that a lot of people want to see him one final time at Wimbledon. I remember, you know, kind of his send off there. And did he leave the door cracked? Yes. Could there be, if you were Novak and you have what just happened, where is your final spot? Because he can probably decide, all right, I want to end here. This feels like the logical conclusion to a storied career. If you were advising him, where would you say, okay, let's run it back. Let's get yourself right. What's the major he ends on if you could handpick it?
4: I'd probably end on next year's U.S. Open. And I would just say do one real farewell tour. I think he's good enough to do it. I think that we've seen he's probably still a top 7 or 8 player in the world. And it's just a matter of keeping yourself healthy. Like, I think that he had something going on coming into this tournament. He was clearly dealing with something in Cincinnati a couple of weeks ago. It's just a matter of him being healthy heading into these tournaments. And honestly, like, he still has a chance of going to the finals of these events. He just has to kind of stop playing with his food earlier in tournaments. Like at Wimbledon, I thought he would have had a chance to get to the final and potentially win if he didn't, you know, take a little bit longer than we, you know, expected him to in some matches he should have won easily. Like, that's the type of thing he really needs to think about moving forward. It's like you have to just kind of get out of your early round matches much quicker than you usually do.
3: Well, to that end, Zach, I can go back, obviously, to when Roger Federer had 2 match points on his racket against Novak at Wimbledon, and that same type of feel, like you felt like, oh, we just saw it in real time. There goes the last chance for Roger to win a slam. You mentioned it, like, we'll see him in Australia, right? That'll be the next one to come up here in January. I don't think we have any visions of grandeur at the French. If you were to say, if he's going to get one more and get to 25, is it the Aussie Open as his best opportunity to do that? Which one out of the 4 do you think would give him the best chance if next year is the swan song?
4: I mean, look, I don't think he's going to win another, but I do think Wimbledon is the best chance. I just think it's the quickest points. I think it, you know, really kind of allows him to play a serve dominant game. If you serve well and you hit your forehand well at Wimbledon, you're going to have a chance to win. I think that, you know, like I said, he had a chance last year. He ended up beating Felix in that 5-set match, but it just kind of took too much out of him for the next match. When he played Sinner, he just had nothing left. So maybe he wins that match in 4 sets or fewer, and he ends up having, you know, a fresher body to go up against Sinner. But I do think it is that Wimbledon court where he has been so good throughout his career and does reward kind of a quicker strike tennis.
5: All right. See, speaking of quick, rapid fire here. We've got plays for Zachary Cohen on the U.S. Open courts today. In any futures looks now that we have one of the shorter shots off the board?
4: Well, I did have Brandon Nakashima and Francis Tiafo to win that quarter anyway, and I think the numbers are going to be a little bit worse now, but I'd be looking there. I think both players have really good shots to win. I don't really believe in Daniil Medvedev, who is now the biggest name remaining in that section of the draw, so I would look at those two Americans. I think one of them ends up in the semifinals. Then for today, I am going up against an American in a way. I have Talon Griekspoor plus 5.5 games against Ben Shelton. Shelton is a player, I think I came on this show and told you I liked to potentially win this tournament, but the problem is he got a crazy bad draw. For a player with like a big serve and kind of a weak return game, he's going to be facing some really tough servers right off the bat, and Griekspoor is a player that is having a bit of a down season, but last year he held at an 85% rate. He can be somebody that's very difficult to break, so if he's serving even remotely well in this match, I see him potentially winning a set or two. I think this is going to be a match where we see at least one tiebreaker, and I just kind of like the idea of having the games in a match that could be decided by some very, very competitive sets. So Griekspoor plus 5.5 games, I think it's like minus 120 against Ben Shelton. At least that's what I got it at.
3: All right, so Zach, you don't think that Novak Djokovic is ever going to win another slam. What about Venus Williams? What do we make of Venus going out yesterday? I kid, but she gets the wild card. I know there's a lot of consternation as to why she's still getting those wild cards and still playing in events like this. What do you make of that? Some of the legends of the sport that we see out there, and it doesn't always look pretty, and yet they're still trying to compete.
4: Yeah, I always respect them for at least like trying. I think these legends kind of deserve to go out the way that they want to go out. With Venus, though, it's just like really hard to imagine her winning matches at this level at this point. You know, she played a player last night in Sophia Kenin that can occasionally just like gift wrap matches away with her like unforced errors and poor decision making, and she still wasn't able to win that one or even win a set. So it's just kind of hard to watch her playing. I don't really know why she's still going, but you know, you see players like Wawrinka, they last a little bit longer than maybe you'd expect. And, you know, sometimes it makes sense. Sometimes these players are still able to win some matches. Most of them really have a good feel for when to go out. Although I would say that, like, you could make a pretty good argument that some of the greatest careers in tennis, like Rafael Nadal and Novak Djokovic, would have been better served ending at a win at Roland Garros. And it would have been really, really fun to see.
5: No doubt. And that's always the hard part is telling someone, yeah, it's probably time to go here. And some of them should have ended earlier than they did. Okay, what does not end and what is just getting revved up here? Our NFL Betting Guide 2.0 is out today here, Zach. Great job by you, Adam Burke, and the crew putting all this together, the amendment to the original betting guide. A nice prop you have, and I think it's one worth revisiting. Malik Willis now, the head man, will be running the offense in Miami. You like a rushing prop season long for Malik Willis, correct?
4: Yeah, I like over 549.5 rushing yards, and I was not the only one in there that had it. I think that this is just a really good situation where Willis is going to be your unquestioned starter, and he's probably going to be there the entire season. Really no incentive to get your backup in towards the end of the year, and Willis has averaged 45 rushing yards per game in his starts throughout his career. And I just really like the situation where you're talking about a Miami team that will probably face several double-digit deficits in the second halves of games. And, you know, Willis is going to be counted on to make plays and probably do so against some soft defenses. So I think that 45 yards per game over a 17-game sample, right around 750 yards. Don't know that we see him get there, but 550 seems very realistic.
3: I like everything you said up until the part about they're going to be down double digits in a lot of games. I need four wins there, Zach. I need four from the Fighting Fish this year. Five would be great, but I'll settle for four with an over 3.5 and an over 4.5 ticket. All right, let's get to week one in college football. Any takeaways from week zero? I know everybody's talking about Bill Belichick here, but that really just kind of felt like the whet the appetite here and to get to week one in college football. Anything you like in the slate coming up?
4: I mean, I did think UNC looked pretty impressive. Like, I just think defensively, when you slow down TCU like that, it's always going to be impressive, even with them kind of running a new system. I also thought, you know, the Petrino offense looked really good. I thought UNC had players kind of streaking wide open down the field several different times. And Billy Edwards did a pretty good job of hitting them. So really, I thought, you know, impressive performance of UNC, especially given like the Steve Belichick uncertainty. But outside of that, for week one, the one play that I'm really looking at, haven't yet made it, I do think LSU is going to beat the brakes off Clemson. I think that you just kind of look at some of the kind of stuff we've seen from Dabo with that Clemson team over the years. Like, they're 0-3 in games in which they are double-digit underdogs. One of those games they covered, but the other two they did not. I do think that LSU is kind of going to be a wagon this year too. So I don't know. In the college football betting guide, I was a little bit higher on LSU than most. I see that team making the playoff. I feel like that offense is going to be really explosive. I think that Levitt was a really good add in the transfer portal, and the skill position stuff is out of this world. And defensively, I really like them bringing back Blake Baker, who I thought was doing a really good job for the previous staff. So I think that's going to be a really good team on both sides of the ball, and I do think they're going to win pretty big.
5: Z, you and I are aligned there on the Bengal Tigers, baby. A name to watch, Winnie Watkins, a name to watch, a little burner on the outside for Sam Levitt. Last 30 seconds with you. I know Adam did the rewrites of the NFC. You did the rewrites of the AFC for our Betting Guide 2.0 in the NFL. Was there a team in the AFC, either high or low, that you really were like, damn, like this really changed what I initially thought a handful of weeks ago?
4: I wasn't too high on the Chargers to begin with, but like the offensive line stuff is already starting to pile up. And I do think that that's going to be what potentially does them in. Like, I'm really excited to see what the offense looks like under McDaniel, but like, you lose Biadasz already. That is, you know, a former Pro Bowl center. You're now relying on a rookie center in that spot. And I thought they were already somewhat weak at left guard. And I think that Slater just doesn't seem like he's going to be able to hold up over the course of a 17-game season. So I think I'm a little bit lower on the Chargers than most now.
3: And as of right now, they don't have a punter on the roster. Somebody needs to tell that to Jim Harbaugh. They're going to have a punter.
4: Maybe Venus Williams could do it.
3: Don't retire those greats, Zach. Great stuff as always. Give him a follow. Betting on X. Daily Diamond, we're back in a moment.
6: This is a Bloomberg Business of Sports report. UEFA is pursuing a criminal case against FIFA President Gianni Infantino in Switzerland. UEFA filed a lawsuit in New York to gather information from Thrive Capital and its founder, Joshua Kushner, about their role in developing Infantino's strategy. UEFA claims Infantino's plan was a vehicle for him and a small circle to acquire a stake in and profit from FIFA's assets to the detriment of FIFA and its members. The National Collegiate Athletic Association is allowing schools to sell commercial patches on their uniforms for the first time, letting advertisers attach their logos to school colors and traditions. Lucky Strike Entertainment fell as much as 18%, the most intraday since early February, after the owner of bowling alleys and water parks posted disappointing revenue for the fiscal fourth quarter. Management blamed the World Cup, which drew away customers in June. With the Bloomberg Business of Sports report, I'm Michael Barr.
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2: Gambler's Bonus hits again. 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
1: A lot of fun having Marty Herney and Zachary Cohen, already on the program today. 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You can take a listen on your time. The great Will Hill is going to join the program here in just a short order. But we've got a lot to get to in Major League Baseball, and we thought that order might be restored in the MVP and go back to Shohei Ohtani. No. It's looking like PCA all the way. That's where we begin today's edition of the Daily Diamond. You came on this fine program well over a month ago and said if Shohei Ohtani doesn't pitch anymore this year, the MVP is going to go to PCA. Boy, does that look prophetic at this point, because now PCA is a massive favorite to win the MVP, and we don't know if we're going to see Shohei Ohtani down the stretch here in September. Let's hear from Dave Roberts, who talked about Shohei being scratched from his last appointment, we thought, to the mound here, as to why Shohei has not been back in the bump. And we'll get to Dave Roberts here in a second. But Jensen, you did say that you thought he had to pitch in order to win this MVP again. Is it feels too late now at this juncture with the numbers the way they've changed? But before we get to those numbers, let's hear from Dave Roberts here as to why they had to delay Shohei Ohtani back in the bump.
2: I think that just in total, Shohei hasn't come out of it well, the arm, the knee. And so if any pitcher was feeling like this, we wouldn't run him out there. So that's where we're at.
3: Do you have a date circled for him?
2: I don't. I just don't think that putting a target or a date is of benefit to anyone.
1: Ooh. So he doesn't. You take that final salvo, right? Putting a time or a date doesn't help anybody else out. That's kind of a nice get out of jail free card when you ask the question. What do you make of that, Jensen? Because it feels like MVP, that horse is way out of the barn for the PCA side. And again, you were spot on with the analysis that if he doesn't, that's the superpower, right? In the MVP debate is Shohei on the bump, and we don't know if and when we're going to see him back on the mound.
4: Okay, so here's what I would advise to people that have pretty decent numbers on PCA from a while ago, especially if you are in a double-digit, scenario. I think that, to me, is probably, what you want to do from a hedge scenario. That is going to be something that if some of the voters do factor in. Remember, Jonathan Von Tobel, and accurately so, said, hey, what if his 80-some-odd innings happened in the second half of the season? He would be,
1: right,
4: a double-digit favorite, right? And we can't take those away. I agree. At the same time, I do wonder how much out of sight, out of mind that is for some of these voters, even though when you come back before you submit, okay, in the end of the year, there was a point where I said, if you look at where PCA continued to ascend, he continued to put together, this season that would ultimately give him a leg up. If you just want to look at, and I know people do this routinely,

0: If you look at wins above replacement, Dave, right now, PCA is at 9.3. Okay, Shohei Ohtani, his batting war is 3.9. His pitching war is 2.9. That's 6.8. So you have a 2.5 wins above replacement advantage for PCA. If he gets to 10 or more, that is going to be a really tough case to vote against for Pete Crow Armstrong. I don't think the Cubs are running down the Brewers for the Central Division title. I don't think it will really matter at this point, because if you look at where the statistics are, imagine that PCA, and I don't think there's anything standing in his way of getting to 40-40. If he gets to 40 homers and he gets to 40 stolen bases, he's going to score 100 runs. If he gets to 100 RBI, we are looking at a generational season combined with his defensive work, too. Remember, defensively, that is a massive thing that I don't believe people really remember or factor in, but it is, again, part of where this will come down, okay? Only Bobby Witt Jr. Has a higher kind of defensive prowess as far as where you're looking at wins above replacement. You're looking at all the Vance defensive statistics. It's Bobby Witt Jr. number one and Pete Crow Armstrong right after that. Dylan Dingler, for what it's worth, catching there in Detroit. Those are the only guys that are 21 and over as far as those wins above replacement factored in on the defensive side. That is massive, Dave. So, again, I understand why the market is where it is, but I would advise, because you cannot take away the 80-plus innings that Shohei has from the beginning of the year. There will be people that factor that in. So if you have astronomically high tickets for PCA, do the right thing, at least lock in profit. But I would say, Dave, if this continues the way we're seeing and Pete Crow ascending to some stratospheric numbers, both offensively and defensively, he should be the heavy favorite to win National League Most Valuable Player.
1: Shohei right now is plus $9 right now, as PCA is now minus -1600 to win this award. Now, look, I remember having these debates with people about Shohei when he was still in Anaheim and talking about Aaron Judge and his defense. And they said, well, unless Aaron Judge pitches, then it's over. And I'm like, well, wait a minute. Aaron Judge back then was playing amazing defense for the Pinstripers. I'm no Yankee fan. I was trying to be objective about this thing. I'm glad you brought up the defense of PCA, because he is arguably the best outfielder in Major League Baseball. Bobby Witt's the best infielder right now. So, I think that should be taken into account. And I don't know that these numbers should be this wide, because I do think JVT makes a good point about when you pitch and how we've already forgotten how great Shohei was on the bump earlier in the year. And if you just switch the timeline of the season as to when those innings were pitched, it would be different in the marketplace right now, but it's not. The 40-40 club, and by the way, PCA right now, he's going to get there with home runs. He's got 38 after a couple bombs last night. He's got 32 stolen bases. I think 8 stolen bases in the month of September is obviously very doable. Here's the list: Jose Canseco, Barry Bonds, Alex Rodriguez, Alfonso Soriano, very good player, but Ronald Acuña Jr., and Shohei Ohtani. That is quite the list to be on. I remember as a Met fan when Howard Johnson got in the 30-30 club, and we thought that was a massive deal. 40-40? PCA? That's rarefied air. So, Jensen, I do think the numbers now are reflected for we're sitting in the precipice of a historic season from Pete Crow Armstrong. Ironically, Shohei is the last guy to do 40 for 40. So he's been there, done that, and you win the MVP when you go 40 for 40. So to me, I don't want to say it's open and shut and it's done, but it does feel like when you hit certain numbers in baseball, whether it's 500 home runs career to get you in the Hall of Fame, 300 wins back in the day used to be the benchmark, not many guys getting there to get in the Hall of Fame. 40-40 feels like that wraps up an MVP for anybody that gets there, and I don't think it'll be different here for PCA.
0: Yep, I totally agree. As it pertains to the slate here today, Dave, just one play in pocket for me right now. We'll stay in the National League Central. I am going to play the Reds plus 1.5 on the run line there for a unit. Minus $1.20 is the best price I found on Novig. And I believe it was right around 52-53 cents from where I wrote it down to buy in on. So, again, this is a Reds team coming off that big Sunday night win against the Cubs. Yeah. They are going to get a Padre team that just got swept in Tampa Bay. San Diego, for what it's worth, Dave, as a road favorite, only 11-15 covering the run line. In the Reds, how about their last four games? 32 runs scored. We get to Great American Ballpark. It has not been the Great American launching pad as we've seen in years past. But I will grab the run and a half with the team trending in the better direction here. Should San Diego win the series? I think they can. But I'll take the run and a half in pocket for a unit play, minus $1.20 on Novig for the Reds against the Padres tonight.
1: Sal Stewart, by the way, with that injury to J.J. Weatherholt, has vaulted into Rookie of the Year to be the big betting favorite, minus $6 for Sal Stewart right now. Let me just ask you this, because I'm watching that game last night. We're going to have Will Hill on next. He and I were texting throughout the game here, because I was on the Reds last night, so it was nice to get that home. Didn't feel good when they were down 2-0. And Sal Stewart, by the way, went yard last night, high fastball center field. I mean, kid's very impressive. The emotion that I saw out of the Reds, a dead team, if you will, Jensen, going into September, you hate to use the term play spoiler, but there you could see it that Terry Francona and those guys have not quit in those dugouts. Can you take us into some of those clubhouses in September when teams theoretically have nothing to play for?
0: Well, Tito is a master motivator, and for a guy that has seen it, done it for so long, he's going to be a surefire first ballot Hall of Famer. He knows what buttons to push. And as I said before, this is the handicap when we get to September. You have a lot of young players. Cincinnati is a great example, trying to lock in starting spots or at least spots on the roster for opening day if we get there next year. Sal Stewart, what a year. 31 homers, 105 ribbies. He's got 12 stolen bases, too, 79 runs scored. Obviously, the 105 RBI not only lead rookies by a wide margin, but lead Major League Baseball. Incredible story and incredible season from the youngster.
1: You're saying that my guy Carson Benj can't sneak in the back door there. 22-1, by the way. Carson Benj, it does feel like it is Sal Stewart's to win at this juncture. When we come back, the aforementioned King of Connecticut, Will Hill, on the program. What is he like tonight for his bets? That's next.
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4: 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Read some of those before this show is over. But he is not just the host of the Should Have Bet More podcast, the King of Connecticut. Give him a follow on X at Not The Will Hill. And he joins us now here, as he does every Monday, on the Progressive Guest Line. Will Hill, I've got to start with what we saw over there in Dublin, because you and I have worked together for a number of years here in this network. I don't recall the knives being out for one guy more than they were for Bill Belichick before week number one. You know that had to feel sweet for Bill. I know he won't say it, but you know that one just meant a little bit more, didn't it?
5: It did, and if anyone, the knives are out more for, maybe it's the GM of the program who's still waiting to rejoin the team. As happy for Lombardi and Belichick, 1-0, and I know Lombardi's not there now, but look. He's polarizing. People don't like him. People think he cheats. He's cranky, rubs people the wrong way. For him at his age, all the money he's made, all he's accomplished, and look, I know he's not coaching the team for free. It's not volunteer work. He's coaching because he loves it. He could be on a beach somewhere. He's made more money than he'll ever need. He could be doing TV, making plenty of money. He's coaching because he loves it. And he's coaching the team that has no chance to win a championship. So when TCU jumps off sides and Belichick signals first down and pumps his fist, I kind of liked it. Again, I don't know. This is not probably going to end in a college football playoff appearance or berth. They're pretty limited offensively. And by the way, how far has TCU fallen from being a national title game? 4 years ago, that was ugly on Saturday, but I was happy for him, for love of the game. And nobody wants to see any legends. Not to say nobody, but I don't like seeing these legends. The boxer that takes one or two too many fights. Willie Mays falling down in the outfield for the Mets. Coaching or player, these athletes that go down at the end of their career, and it's just embarrassing. So look, it's probably not going to go great when you look at that rest of the schedule. I'm not sure how many wins they got, but at least for a day, for a moment, to see Belichick get that one was pretty cool.
6: Hear, hear. It is hard to do what we do at the highest level, so I echo those sentiments, Will. We don't take any opportunity or rep for granted, at least most of us don't, because when it is gone and you don't get to do it anymore, you appreciate the time you're able to take the field. And I know that Bill Belichick still has a lot in the tank there. Speaking of taking the field, final day of August, we get rosters expanded tomorrow in Major League Baseball. A run for postseason spots for the ages in the American League. It feels like half the league still viable to be able to find their way in. A critical series that will begin today is going to be the Red Sox and the Mariners. Now, the Mariners, it's shaping up to be a pretty easy schedule opponent-wise for them in September, but they have yet to really codify what a good-looking ball club looks like. Red Sox get it handed to them a bit over the weekend in the Bronx. Size up this game one in Fenway Park tonight.
5: Yeah, I mean, it's dangerous to talk about the Mariners. We're on a show and a network where we can't swear, because I had the Mariners yesterday, and the Mariners, and I wasn't high on this team coming in the year, but my goodness, Max Scherzer, 7 innings, 10 Ks, no runs, a couple. Where did that come from? The Mariners just drive you crazy. I like first three under. Mariners can't hit. They can't hit lefties. They can't really hit anybody now. And Peyton Tolley, to me, one of the more underrated pitchers. He's going to be, I think, somebody with a bright future, maybe a Cy Young contender down the road. Big lefty, great stuff. And a pretty good pitching matchup. Kirby going for the Mariners. So I like getting in, getting out that under 2.5 in the first three. Got to lay a little juice, -130 at DraftKings, but I'm okay with it. I think you see a slow scoring start, and Red Sox haven't really hit great recently too. They've come back down to earth a little bit. So to me, 1-1 after three, something like that, 1-0. I'll go first three under. And, you know, you mentioned it, the easy schedule, and they're not that far out. They're five out, which, you know, any further than that, we are about to turn the calendar to September. Any further than that, you're asking a lot, but 17 of the last 22 against the A's, the Angels, the Rockies, plus 400 or so to win the division. As I like to say, I've made worse bets, but at some point here, you reach a point where it's a point of no return, and you're not there yet with the Mariners. But I mean, just think about this time last week. They're beating up on the Phillies. They're beating up on the Cubs. They're beating Wheeler. It looked like they were turning a corner. And every time they take one step forward, it's two steps back. And I keep comparing it to you try to start your car on a cold day and it's about to start. It's about to start. It just won't start for the Mariners. So maybe at this point of the year, they are who they are, but they still have an opportunity with their schedule and the rest of the American League West here to make a run.
4: Yeah, plus 425 just to make the postseason. That's what Seattle's number is. It feels like a playable number, but I can't get to the window with it. All right, speaking of, I've got a 13-1 ticket from a month ago for the Toronto Blue Jays to make the postseason, okay? They're plus 210 now. Well, that's wonderful, but you got to get it home in order for that to monetize itself. Now, Baltimore, which is a half game in front of Toronto right now in the AL East, is a full dollar longer than Toronto at plus 310. Will Hill, if you're sitting on a ticket like that, would you then come back on Baltimore and say, well, now I can lock in some profit? You know, I hate to think like that, but Baltimore plus 310, is that juicy enough for you to get invested if you didn't have any tickets out there on them already?
5: That sounds familiar to having like a long shot Blue Jays ticket and then having to figure out a way to monetize the other way in the World Series, which you know, happened to somebody I know. You can middle yourself though, where you lose them both. Cleveland gets the last spot. Somebody else gets the last spot. There are yes, no prices at FanDuel. Just, a simple two-way market where you can, now you're laying -270 and it depends how big is the bet for it. Do you really want to do that? I still think, and you get some better numbers. I'm looking at FanDuel right now. Baltimore plus 390 to make it, plus 450 for the six seed. I don't think they're going to catch Boston for the five, although they do have a bunch of games head-to-head with them. I think that's probably the best bet here. Orioles plus 450 to be the six seed. I still think there's value there. That's going to be a very big, very important series a week from now, starting on Labor Day. Baltimore hosting Cleveland for three games. Right now, Cleveland owns the tiebreaker. They won 2-1, and I wish when you guys are president, maybe I can, you know, president and vice president respectively, maybe I can convince you to somehow bring back the tiebreaker game. Game 163. It was one of the best things in baseball. It was so exciting. We're tied after 162. We're going to play a winner take all game. Sometimes like a Monday afternoon, Tuesday afternoon. They don't do that anymore. It's just based on tiebreakers. And maybe it comes down to that with Baltimore and Cleveland. But I still think there's some value there and they're very live to make the playoffs.
6: Will, as a great friend of the administration, your advice, your tutelage will always be welcome in the Oval Office, and it will be with expansion. Remember, once we get this CBA hammered out, you will have two more teams that get added here, and get ready for NFL-style realignment, eight playoff teams. We saw it happen in COVID. It's going to allow the format to give you that potential game 163 on that Monday. All eyes would be on that. So that's just a little foreshadowing from what I have heard. We hope that we get baseball next year for sure. Hey, you and I think are aligned on a week one college football play. And Coach Prime, a big fan of our show, big fan of your podcast as well. The Buffalo's a little retooled defensively, but also a true freshman, a redshirt freshman, Julian Lewis, getting the start here. Are you and I aligned on the Buffalo's in Georgia to take on the Ramblin' Wreck?
5: Yeah, Coach Prime, Colorado, that was just like the talk, the buzz of college football a couple years ago, 3 years ago. It's like it doesn't even exist anymore. You don't hear about Colorado. The luster has certainly worn off, but maybe that's a good thing here, maybe flying under the radar. I like them getting 6.5. Now, you're on the wrong side of the key number. There were chances to get 7. So from that perspective, you know, you don't like being on the wrong side of the wrong number, but I'm not high on Georgia Tech. And I think losing Haynes King, who was such a great player for them and a do-it-all player, running, passing, I think it's a really down year for Georgia Tech. I'd actually look at their under. I think it's 6.5 win total. But to me, close game, field goal game, Colorado flying a little bit under the radar. I'm not flying under the radar for good reason because I don't think they're going to be very good. But that 6.5 seems a touch high.
4: I do think there will be a cabinet position for you, Will. And by the way, the winner of that game officially, I think, is going to be declared the 1990 national championship champions between Georgia, Georgia Tech, and Colorado. So I think we could get that in the offing as well. You've got some other week one plays out there. What about the Bulldogs? Do we think that maybe Georgia, I know they're kind of a chic pick here, at least in the betting guide here. A lot of people do like Georgia in the network. What do you make of the Bulldogs week one?
5: Georgia's laying, I think, 46.5 points. You're going to hear all week these stats that Kirby Smart is basically never wins, never covers when the spread is, I think, like 38 or higher, like 0-13. It's something crazy. He just doesn't run up the score. Once he gets a big lead, he pulls guys. He takes the foot off the gas. I think that trend might be bucked this week. If you look at their opponent, Tennessee State, and what they did last year, they lost, and not only lost, got blown out. Gardner Webb beat them by 20. Lindenwood beat them by 20. UT Martin, I mean, this is a major step up in competition, to say the least. And I think it could be a situation where Georgia, even if they're not trying to run up, they just hand it off, run it up the middle, trying to run out the clock, and they might bust it for 50 or 60 yards. To me, this has like 49, 56, nothing written all over it. I mean, look, it's not like some bargain here or some steal. You're laying 46.5 points, and you're laying it with a coach that doesn't like to run it up. I think this might buck the trend, though. I think Georgia might finally break that streak.
4: Yeah, I think that's completely fair analysis. And by the way, just for the record, I want it to be noted that when you gave out the examples of athletes past their prime, you mentioned the Mets and Willie Mays. I mean, you had to throw that one. You couldn't say like Joe Namath with the Rams or something. You had to go Willie Mays as a Met.
5: All right, Emmitt Smith is a Cardinal. How about that? Was that one better? Does that one make it better?
4: It's even worse. It's even worse. What are you doing, Will Hill? I'm rescinding that cabinet position. The great Will Hill, check out the podcast. It should have been more pod. Give him a follow on Exit, not the Will Hill. We are back with your viewer mail and also our best bets. It's straight ahead right here. Peace and by the books.
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1: 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Jensen, to that end, you've got some write-ups in there, as do I, for that update. We're not going to give it away, as you mentioned earlier in the program, 2.0 style, but worth the subscription price, right, if you have not gotten invested. And our opinions have changed here on certain teams as the summer has gone along.
2: Definitely. One of the division winners for yours truly, as well as a team to miss the playoffs that I originally had in. So, again, a couple of good nuggets in there for sure. We'll hit a little bit of this every day because there are so many other different things involved. Adam Burke has a week-by-week map out of Circa Survivor, a path that he looks set as viable. There's also some great advice on the Circa Millions. We get to bring, you know, our top 10 list back beginning next week on the games that we like. So a lot of fun. Excited to get through it here in about a week's time.
1: And to that end, we got a viewer email about that, how much some people enjoy when we do the ATS picks here. So whether you're in millions and or just betting these games by the week, we did finish up in the black last year, which is very important to denote here. So trying to make you money out there as well. How about some of the emails we've got this weekend? This comes to us from Matt Chapman. Again, you can reach out to us at buythebooks@vsin.com. Just let us know where you're writing to us from, where you're watching us or listening to us from. We appreciate that as well. And he says, good morning, gentlemen. I've been listening since you lads switched over from Mitch and Paulie. I love the morning show, and I listen every weekday. What do you guys think about the Cowboys and Eagles to finish top two in the NFC East? Any order would get to plus $1.70. I think it's an easy way to fade the Commanders, and while I expect the Giants to be better, I don't expect them to be over 500. Both teams have quarterbacks coming back from injury and could be susceptible to early season re-injury. To put this in perspective, Bengals and Ravens top two sits at $1.05. Got to lay that. Tell me what you guys think is more likely. Love the show, boys. Keep up the great work. Matt from Nova Scotia in Halifax. It's a really cool, appreciate you, Matt, listening and watching North of the Border to us. You know how I feel about the NFC East this year. Look, I think the caveat to the bet at plus money for any order 1-2 Dallas, Philadelphia would be the Giants. I'd be more concerned about the Giants in the unknown there than I am on the Commanders. I've talked about this with Dan Quinn. I think that shelf life on the mayonnaise, you might need to check that expiration date there in D.C. a little bit right now. It might be souring just a little bit. The Giants would be the only caveat, but I do like the wager of plus money because I do think it's going to be Dallas, Philadelphia. I think in that order, but certainly could be the other order here, 1-2. Do you see it the same way?
2: Yeah, because I think there's still some unknown here with Baltimore and Cincinnati. As much as I love the Ravens this year, I do think that you will be mindful of what Lamar Jackson looks like in the first 4 to 6 weeks. Knowing that they have had to deal with injury issues on both sides of the ball, what will Jesse Minter in year one look like taking over for John Harbaugh? I think the other part of it, too, and we've said it for many years, if you can promise me a healthy Joe Burrow, then I'm much better off back in the Bengals. Mm-hmm. But we haven't really had that. And, Dave, I think that's where I would rather err on the side of the consistency from the Cowboys and the Eagles, and not just because you're here, but I think we can be a little bit more bullish on the defensive side for the Cowboys this year. That, to me, gets you over the line in either a wild card scenario or challenging for the division title. And either way, that would put you in a top two slot there for the NFC East. So I would totally agree, Matt, that I think your better bet is the plus $1.70 in any order there for Cowboys, Eagles. And by the way, for those that don't know, your geographic lesson of the day, Nova Scotia, off the coast of Maine. So it's that far east side north of the border there. Very cool. From Halifax, Nova Scotia, right on the water there of the Atlantic.
1: I will say this. One of my best friends, Rob Harris's dad, Big Dave, because I was always Little Dave as a kid, spent his summers in Nova Scotia, Jensen, and said it is just beautiful part of the world up there, as you mentioned, not too far off of Maine. So our neighbors to the north, indeed. Matt, we appreciate you writing in this morning. How about this? I think we all thought that maybe now it's over, right? The colleges have come back and said, hey, if you go pro, you can't come back. Not so fast, my friends. And we talked about this a week ago, that how do coaches want to push this? Do teams and universities want to push this any further, or just kind of let this stuff go into the ether? Well, this is from Pete Thamel at ESPN News. Lane Kiffin tells ESPN that they've been in, quote, daily communication with the SEC on the potential addition of players who are in state court lawsuits. He said the rule, quote, does not prohibit players from practicing at the school. It prohibits them from being added to the final 105-man roster, which has to be turned in Friday, end quote. Jensen, a rumor isn't a rumor if it doesn't die. It sounds like Lane Kiffin does not want to give up this fight.
2: I don't think anyone in the SEC does. And, boy, this is a about-face here, where Greg Sankey comes out after the Big Ten says, no, we're not going to allow any players to be part of our college football rosters or any of our collegiate athletic rosters. There has already been, in some fall sports, Dave, some other players, I can't remember if it was a female team or not. Maybe it was a soccer team, and maybe it was Arizona State, somewhere out there. I feel like I read something about that over the weekend. Bottom line, we're probably going to get daily updates, at least from where the legal part of this plays out, because it will have implications as early as this weekend. But as I told you, the risk you run, and I wonder if something doesn't get decided before this week one weekend gets underway, let's say you have 3 or 4 weeks of these guys that play, where if it comes back and say, nope, this was illegal, we're not allowing this to happen. Do teams forfeit games? They had ineligible players. I could see this being a complete mess. So my guess is that these lawsuits, there is a remedy before we kick off on Friday or Saturday, and knowing just where the roster timeline. I think coaches and ADs are probably getting on the horn with those fellow legal administrators saying, we need to know so that we can kind of be on the up and up and say, hey, hands in the air, we did what you asked us to do. And so that's a CYA, I think, for Lane Kiffin and the rest of those coaches.
1: Let's talk some more college football here. If you followed some of the line moves here, TCU got bet up. That did not get home. Obviously, UNC gets the outright win. Hawaii, they got bet down against Stanford. The ridiculous backdoor cover here for Stanford to get that home. Felt like the right side, wrong result here. Colorado's getting 6.5 against the Ramblin' Wreck. I believe you already have this in pocket. Jensen, I was not as bullish and bold to take UNC in the money line. Could you even look to the Buffs potentially in a money line play here to get this done against the Ramblin' Wreck?
2: Absolutely not. But I will take the 6.5. And I do think this is more a play on not trusting the entirety of Georgia Tech's offense. Alberto Mendoza, of course, younger brother of Fernando Mendoza coming over from Indiana, will make his first start. They do get Justice Haynes in the backfield now for Georgia Tech. And I think the backfield will be leaned on heavily for the Ramblin' Wreck to try and move that offense down the field. A reminder, it is redshirt freshman Julian Lewis, who is a Georgia native, former five-star recruit there, who will get the start for Coach Prime and the Buffaloes. I would imagine some of their portal transfers, namely Danny Scudero, coming over, who led San Jose State in receiving yards last year. Cam Perry was at Miami of Ohio, down the road from us here in Ohio. He returned to practice, is expected to play. I like getting the 6.5. I think the offense will keep it inside the number. Does this come down to the final possession? Perhaps it will. We're going to need the rebuilt Colorado offense to be able to stand up. If Georgia Tech gashes them on the run game, this could be in peril, but I do like getting the 6.5 here. Will Hill and I aligned on the Buffs on Thursday night at Bobby Dodd Stadium. Let's rock and roll for week one between the Big 12 and the ACC.
1: Engineering school, very smart kids down there. I wonder how many of them will have a sense of history as to 1990 when they split the national championship between Colorado and Georgia Tech. I'll be looking for a very imaginative signs there from the kids. at Bobby Dodd Stadium. Very quickly, you do have a baseball play out there as well. It's with the Reds. What do you have out there for the people for Visa Pro subscribers?
2: Three plays right now. Reds plus 1.5 for a unit, minus $1.20 on Novig. Braves minus $1.78, 1.5 unit play on Novig. And also we'll take the Tigers on the money line, plus $1.20 at Minnesota. More of those plays added on an abbreviated slate later on today.
1: If you want more VEASAN, we know that you do. I do believe Trick Daddy's back in the fold today here. A numbers game's coming up next with Gil Alexander and Kelly Bidlin. And, of course, later on, the return of the guru, John Hansen, prop points at 1 p.m. Eastern. It is VEASAN, the Sports Betting Network.
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20: 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Gil Alexander, Kelly Bidlin.
21: Hey-o.
20: Un partido de números. For those listening in Spanish. How you doing, man?
21: I'm doing fantastic. Beautiful Monday here in Las Vegas. How was your weekend?
20: It's a beautiful Monday. The triple digits are in the rear view.
21: Yeah,
20: as of yesterday.
21: Did I see, like, I was like 83 driving in today.
20: Well, what I mean is the high is not going to get the triple digits anymore, I believe. Huh? I believe we've been guaranteed that.
21: Wait, really?
20: No. I mean, it's not guaranteed, but that's what the forecast says.
21: That would be nice.
20: I am very excited for today's show. Specifically, do you know why? MLB September most wins.
21: Mm-hmm.
20: A check of the calendar, and Kelly Bidlin did the checking for me. He just learned that August has 31 days in it.
21: That's right.
20: He learned that last week.
21: Still August today, everybody.
20: That means we get to take a crack at MLB September most wins after my worst performance of the year on the Detroit Tigers in August. It was the first team this year we didn't get to 500 with. Didn't get within four wins of the promised land. Obviously didn't win it. We'll give it a crack for September. I've got my number three, my number two, and my number one. And let me just say this, if my number two hits, and the one that I came closest to playing but didn't, I am going to hate myself. Because I feel like I should almost play them, too.
21: Yeah, I was going to say.
20: Maybe I should.
21: You've never done that.
20: No.
21: But, like, there's no reason why you couldn't.
20: No reason why I couldn't. Except for by the time I do it, then people will knock it down and then I can't get the price.
21: Yeah, that's true.
20: Yeah.
21: We're going to do it in a little bit. You got time. You got at least one commercial break,
20: you
21: right?
20: You think I can go 3.5 minutes back and forth? Maybe I can make bet. They'll do the bet. I'll come back. Then I'll go a second time to collect.
21: I think we could figure it out.
20: Yeah. Okay. Maybe we'll do that. Again, conversations we should probably have off air. Greg Peterson will join us for the Baseball Betting Show to give his Fab Five Major League Baseball today. 4 weeks left in the MLB season. 4 weeks because September, when we do September most wins, it's not a full month of baseball. It is 4 weeks. This is really an interesting sort of thing. Just from our fanhood perspective, the NFL season starts about as late as it ever has, right?
21: Mm-hmm.
20: Labor Day falling when it does, NFL season starting a week from Wednesday. We will only have 2.5 weeks of regular season baseball from that point forward, which is really a small amount because baseball sort of ends a little earlier than normal. And then it's the playoffs.
21: I do enjoy that crossover.
20: I do. Well, October will be great, but I'm just saying it's less baseball overlap than in most years. So, which is not a bad thing, just clears the way for football. Mm-hmm. So we'll talk to Greg about his plays today. 4 weeks left in the season, all the races coming down the stretch. Wes Reynolds talking golf. I know you have a lot to say about the way that Scottie Scheffler wrapped things up yesterday. NFL Week 1, we'll take a look at that. And Adam Burke a little later on talking all things baseball, everything he's betting on the heels of the NFL Betting Guide 2.0. We'll ask him about that as well. Coming up. First thing, though. You know, there's only one way to start here. Montreal Max tweeted yesterday, and he was like, is this your March Madness? He was like, is the U.S. Open tennis your March Madness? I was kind of like, yeah, it kind of is.
21: Mm-hmm.
20: The first couple days of the U.S. Open. Indian Wells is kind of my ACC tournament, the tournament that is closest to my heart. But this, it is March Madness. And last night, again, the biggest story sort of globally in sport, as they say across the pond, Novak Djokovic loses to Mariano Nivone in 5 sets. In the first round of a major, breaking his 78 Grand Slam streak of winning first round matches, dating all the way back to 2006.
21: That's crazy.
20: In other words, a different lifetime, different generation since we've seen that happen. I think just by point of comparison, Roger Federer had 65 in a row. Novak, 78. I mean, he missed a couple along the way, most famously the one in Australia during COVID. But 7-8 in a row, he loses, and it really is a function of his body just has broken down entirely. We saw him in Cincinnati against Thiago Agustin Tirante. He lost to Tirante. He was vomiting right off court while the match was going on there. That we could have passed off to, oh, maybe it's the heat. We have no such excuse yesterday.
21: I didn't realize that happened in Cincinnati, too.
20: Oh, yeah. He vomited not once, but twice, I think, last night. They showed one.
21: Yeah, right.
20: If you're squeamish at home, don't look kind of thing. And he had been saying, you know, he has some sort of chronic thing happening. And I don't know. It just had Ali versus Trevor Berbick vibes last night. Mm-hmm. It had Sugar Ray Leonard versus Terry Norris vibes, to use sort of boxing references from back in the day when the greatness was extinguished. But I even asked on the podcast, on the U.S. Open preview pod that I did with Drew Dinsick and Zach Cohen, our own Zach Cohen, I asked, I said, is this Novak's last slam? And because it's not the most surprising thing in the world, because we kind of like, this is, look, he had that unbelievable win against Sinner in the semis in Australia, where Sinner was 2 of 18 on break points. Somehow he got to the finals, lost in the finals. Got knocked out in the third round of the French against João Fonseca, got to the semis at Wimbledon, and now a first round exit. And it's just, it was tough to watch last night. Novak was crying on the court in the fifth set, because I think Zach, via text last night, said it best. You got the feeling that was the first moment where Novak Djokovic finally entertained retirement.
1: Mm-hmm.
20: Like, it finally hit him in that moment, and all that came rushing in at that moment. Because physically just unable to go.
21: Yeah, I felt the same way. Is it the beginning of the end, or is it the possible end?
20: I think it's the end of the end. I know a lot of people now who are, like, not tennis hardos are like, oh, what do you think? Where do you think his best shot? His best shot was here.
21: Right, exactly.
20: Or at Wimbledon two slams ago. Like, he hasn't won a slam since 2023.
21: Also, and these guys, for the most part, most of these great athletes do not like to go out by playing bad at their sport for a period of time before they finally retire.
20: Right. I mean, it happens at every... I mean, even Michael Jordan, who went out on top, then came back.
21: Mm-hmm.
20: Right? I just mentioned a couple boxers.
21: Yep.
20: The boxing is littered with those kinds of guys, right? And tennis is the same way, right? Like, no one wants to go out on anything but their own terms. But father, what's the expression? Father time is undefeated?
21: Undefeated, yeah.
20: I just hope he's okay. I hope whatever's chronically bothering him is not anything more serious. It is amazing, because even during the match last night, I mean, he's capitulating the whole time. He's, like, barely trying. He's still winning points.
21: I know.
20: Against professional tennis players.
21: So from a betting perspective, I watched most of it. I mean, from the beginning, watched him. It was like, okay. By the time we got to the second set, it's very obvious. This is not, you know, something's up, but not the same Novak Djokovic. I still didn't have the stones to go run a live bet against
20: him. We saw it at the end of the first set. And then some people did get in on it, like Felica got in on it.
21: Good on him.
20: But even that was kind of like, Novak still went up two sets to one and then up a break in the fourth. So it's not like it didn't turn out to be the correct handicap for at least a couple more sets. Because look, at two sets up two sets to one and up a break in the fourth, you're like, oh, he's doing it again.
21: Mm-hmm.
20: But it was not to be. And so tough to watch, just from a, forget the betting standpoint. For the betting standpoint, helps us greatly for those of us who had the, by the way, I lost one future yesterday. Barbora Krejcikova bounced out of the first round on the ladies' side.
21: Saw that.
20: That was the longest shot of the quarters. That goes out. But it helps us greatly from a betting standpoint, not to be callous about it, but that's what we're here for. For those who tailed on the Daniil Medvedev 7-1 to win the Novak Djokovic quarter, we picked the right quarter, right? That was the whole point, was that Novak seemed vulnerable anyway. Didn't think he'd go out in the first round, but seemed vulnerable anyway. So Medvedev, our 7-1, very much alive. A lot of people, I know Zach and Chris have Nakashima at 7-1 as well. Some people might have Big Foe. By data, by hardcore data, year-long data, Daniil Medvedev's the guy to beat. By six-month data, Nakashima's the guy to beat. So pick your poison there. Nakashima having a really good summer. So Krejcikova's gone, 14-1. She's out in a blink. But everybody else here, just one day in, obviously, still going. Medvedev wins his first-round match in straights against Hugo Gaston. As far as the individual matches yesterday, oh, boy. I had six plays, four completed, two are carryover to today. I went 1-3. Would you like to hear about two of the losses?
21: Sure.
20: One of them, we were 2 points away from winning, Renata Sarasua. She lost. And if that wasn't enough for you as enough grotesqueness in the morning, that's a word. Then I had a young lady by the name of Hannah Vandewinkel. She was taking on Carolina Pliskova. She was up 6-2, 5-2 with a match point. Guess what happened?
21: Oh, God.
20: Yeah.
21: Oh, God.
20: Yeah. Yep. Today,
21: I got some insight.
20: I'm so numb to this at this point that it's just like, but that one was brutal.
21: Yeah, that was
20: 6-2, 5-2 with a match point.
21: I didn't realize it was like that when Drew texted the wrong group.
20: By the way, I meant to send it to Drew and Zach by accident. I sent it to a Drew Kelly one. Kelly comes back with, "Hey, that's too bad, but watch Drew talk about s'mores," and he sends me a video of
21: them. I don't know what's going on. And I'm like, I didn't know you had L's.
20: I'm like, too soon, Kelly, too soon.
21: Anyway. I don't know what you guys are talking about. I'm sorry.
20: Today, 4 plays. Obviously, 2 carries over from yesterday. 2 carry over from yesterday. Today, 4 plays. They're all dogs. Here are the outrights that are, you know, still going. Obviously, the tournament's barely started. Iga is in action today. Gavard to win the women's side, 7-1. Carlitos to win the men's side, +175. Anissa Mova to win quarter number 3 on the ladies' side. Daniil Medvedev to win quarter number 3 on the men's side at 7-1. 4-1 on Anissa Mova. Krejcikova is already a loser. 4 plays today in tennis. 2 on the men's side, 2 on the ladies' side. They are all underdogs. James Duckworth, the Australian, is the first play on the men's side. Duckworth is a, let me get the exact number here
21: plus
20: for you.
21: Plus 140.
20: Thank you. He's a plus 140 dog against Matteo Rinaldi. Also on the men's side, Harry Wendelken, plus 247 versus Luciano Dardari. That's a big, big dog. And on the ladies' side, Daria Snigur, plus 240 versus Diana Schneider. And Elisabetta Cocciaretto, just like saying that, plus 160 versus Katerina Siniakova. So 2 on the men's side, 2 on the ladies' side, all big underdogs today as the numbers come back to the dog side. That was an interesting week of favorites.
21: Yeah, a lot of favorites from you. Yeah.
20: Very odd. Very odd. Golf over the weekend as well. We got thoughts next.
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2: For sure.
1: Yeah. 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Aaron Donald, worst-kept secret of the offseason. Kelly?
2: No! What happened?
1: Yeah. Aaron Donald coming back to the Los Angeles Rams.
2: No way!
1: For a cool 20 mil.
2: Can't be.
1: No, it is.
2: Yeah, 20 mil.
1: Shall we just...
2: Did that number catch you off guard?
1: A little bit.
2: Yeah, me too.
1: But I guess if you're Aaron Donald, they're like, what are you going to give me?
2: Are you, though? I feel like he was the one who, like, who was the first one to be like, hey, I'm a... Like, he was the first one to show interest, right?
1: Yeah.
2: As opposed to the... I mean, he's the guy showing up to the practice facility,
1: we
2: getting workouts
1: we
2: in.
1: We said it every time this offseason. He's playing.
2: That day, yeah. as soon as we heard he was at the Rams facility practicing, I was like, this is over. This is done.
1: He retired in March of 2024 after 10 NFL seasons. Here's his resume. Super Bowl champ, 3-time Defensive Player of the Year, 1-time Defensive Rookie of the Year, because that's really all you can be with Defensive Rookie of the Year. I don't know why we have to put one time in there. Eight-time first-team All-Pro. 8-time first-team All-Pro. 10-time Pro Bowler. 1-time Deacon Jones Award winner. And on the NFL 2010s All-Decade Team. By the way, the All-Decade Teams are great to look back on.
2: Yeah, those are pretty cool.
1: Very cool.
2: Those are pretty cool.
1: 1980s Punt Returner. All-Decade Team. Quick.
2: I did have to look up. Wait, who? 80s?
1: You'll never get it.
2: No
1: I give you 100 guesses.
2: No idea.
1: Mike Nelms, Washington Skins.
2: No clue.
1: Aaron Donald, those are all his career accomplishments. Just adding to what was already a team on the short list. Maybe your short list was only one team that was favored to win the Super Bowl championship. I didn't even go through it all. Like, let's go through the Rams offseason now. Traded for Trent McDuffie, right from the Chiefs. Traded for Myles Garrett, most famously from the Browns. Unretired Aaron Donald. Re-signed Cam Curl, re-signed Tyler Higbee. Drafted Ty Simpson, extended Matthew Stafford. Great offseason. One of the great off-seasons of all time, really, if you think about it. If you get Myles Garrett and Aaron Donald, you're already on the short list of one of the greatest off-seasons of all time.
2: It's the off-season that no matter what sport we're talking about, if you consider yourself a contender and high-level contender, this is the push all the chips in the middle.
1: Yep.
2: We've got the best of it already. Let's add on top of it. Let's go win the whole damn thing.
1: Because in your division, you have the defending Super Bowl champion Seahawks, who I contend have been completely forgotten about this offseason, generally speaking, while the Rams are doing their amazing things. And the other team, well, there's two other teams, but we're not going to talk about the Cardinals. But the other team is losing a battle to the substation.
2: Yes. Yes,
1: and anywhere you turn with the Niners, whether it's the coach getting in a car accident, or the owner trying to have some fun in a very strange place.
2: Yeah, yep.
1: Now you have the Niners.
2: He's Palestine.
1: The Niners.
2: Ohio.
1: I believe it's Palestine. The Niners now. Did you see this guy who posed as a Niners wide receiver?
2: Yeah, sure did.
1: And he and an accomplice bilked women out of over $1 million.
2: Like I told Chris Foster, our great audio op before the show, I read a paragraph on it, and then whatever I was doing yesterday, the day before, whenever I saw it, I was like, I don't have enough time to go down this rabbit hole. Like, this has got to be an hour's long.
1: Oh,
2: like,
1: it's fantastic. The Niners are having such a bad offseason now that now when even they're not involved.
2: Right, they're not involved.
1: Someone involves them. The funniest part about this, there's so many funny parts about it. What does he go? Dejon Love is his name? I don't want to get his name wrong.
2: Just like,
1: God forbid I get his name wrong.
2: He's taking money from women? Like, he's not even... How does this happen?
1: He's going around from place to place carrying a Niners helmet around. It's like when you're 5 years old and you carry your blankie around. It's like a support thing. So he's carrying around his Niners helmet. He's like doing...
2: Which

0: you have to do. That's what I told Chris. Unless you look like Calvin Johnson walking around, like you have to carry the helmet, I guess.
1: Nobody thought to like go online and look up a Niners roster.
0: Dude, yes. What? Like what? We're in the world of AI now. Like Google should have been taking care of this 20 years ago. No
1: Not
0: problem.
1: Like that. He says he's playing for the Niners. Clearly he's running pass patterns on a beach in Southern California. This is the dumbest scam ever, and he scammed him. So anyway, that's the Niners offseason. Man. So the Rams, just the greatest offseason.
0: Best team? Best team since when? Heading into the season.
1: Heading into a season?
0: Because I don't know that I have the answer off the top of my head to that question.
1: You know what came up in my head?
0: What?
1: That Phillies team. I switched sports on you.
0: Okay.
1: A Phillies team that had Halliday, Oswalt, Hamels, mm-hmm. and Cliff Lee. Mm-hmm.
0: Okay. I think it's fair
1: that's
0: answer.
1: That's like the best thing I can remember in an offseason on paper. Now, here's the thing with the Rams, though. I mean, like, if Matthew Stafford, I don't even speak it, right? But if one of these guys, like if Stafford got hurt.
0: Oh, yeah.
1: All of a sudden, like, it all, right?
0: Okay. Remember
1: assuming
0: this.
1: Assuming the other team can score.
0: Remember this time a year ago when I was able to get a 40-1 MVP bet in on Matthew Stafford because everybody was talking all offseason about his back. This is a chronic thing. He's not going to be able to make it through a season.
1: 365 days ago.
0: And he did last year. But to your point, yes, injuries happened. And if you have one at the worst position... Yeah, this could all fall apart real quick. You never know.
1: Brendan on Twitter says, you can't say the Rams have the best offseason with that Ty Simpson pick. Yeah, but we don't know that.
0: Yeah, you don't know that.
1: We don't know that.
0: And that was the whole, like, we're going to go for it now, right? We have a couple-year window with Stafford.
1: Yeah.
0: We have a couple years to develop this kid.
1: Brendan, are you suggesting that Ty Simpson's 21 of 25 performance that first time out didn't impress you?
0: I mean, I kind of think he's going to suck, too. But, you know, I get it.
1: The point is, we don't know.
0: We don't know. Did this move make you want to go make any Rams-related bet or an NFC bet with other teams drifting?
1: No, it makes me more solidified in my conviction that the Seahawks are grotesque. Have I used that word twice today? Are just...
0: Getting more mispriced.
1: Absolutely more mispriced, but are just... egregiously forgotten.
0: Do you think you will end up on them to win the division now? A division bet before the season starts.
1: Seahawks?
0: On Seattle.
1: I'm going to bet something on the Seahawks here. I don't know what quite
0: yet. I like it.
1: Maybe the division.
0: Okay, worth bringing
1: Keep
0: up.
1: Keep drifting.
0: Do we have an Aaron Donald Defensive Player of the Year number yet? We do. 50-1. Okay, remember
1: 50-1.
0: Remember he wasn't even on the board last week when we were talking about comeback? 50-1 defensive player of the year. I know he's going to get a lot of love and comeback player of the year. Reminder, we talked about this a lot of past couple weeks with Aaron Donald, at least according to Aaron Schatz. The out of retirement counts for the comeback.
1: We need to say, according to Aaron Schatz, it does?
0: Yes, that's how he was talking up, who was it, Rivers? When Rivers came back, the out of retirement counted.
1: I don't think it does.
0: Okay.
1: Yeah. In fact, according to the
0: pretty
1: new,
0: sure that was the situation we questioned him on.
1: Right, but I'm pretty sure that that's him going rogue on that.
0: Yes. That's why I brought him up because that is not a consensus in the writing.
1: Why can Aaron Schatz argue that? He can argue that because coming out of retirement can technically fall under that broad umbrella of quote. Other circumstances, unquote. That's the loophole, right?
0: Mm-hmm.
1: Where you can actually say, hey, plus 750 Aaron Donald comeback player of the year. Yeah, you can actually argue that. So it can't be outright dismissed because there's 50 humans voting, and if they want to stick it under other circumstances, they could do whatever they want. Now, remember what the wording was, that the AP clarified the criteria to explicitly emphasize players who overcome severe adversity, physical injury, or illness that forced them to miss the previous season.
0: Mm-hmm.
1: So that doesn't have a retirement under that umbrella. Walking away via retirement is a personal choice rather than adversity or medical hardship, making it a debated fit among voters. However, oddsmakers and high profile unretirements can be included under that special circumstance.
0: You know me, I can't wait to see how this is discussed and handled throughout the course of the season.
1: God, we are going to spend ridiculous amounts of time having to do this if he starts to just dominate.
0: Right. Yeah, but that's the key. I was bringing it up. I was going to bring it up, Gil, because plus 750, I have no interest.
1: Not long enough.
0: Too many quarterbacks on this list, yeah. And I think this too easily becomes a, oh, bam, we love to give more quarterbacks awards. We talk about it with MVP all the time, Offensive Player of the Year. They can't really do anything anymore. They're always the easiest position to put up a solid statistical case that's going to shine is that quarterback. Aaron Donald would have to have a lot of sacks.
1: Was it you who brought this up about Patrick Mahomes, like giving him Comeback Player of the Year is almost an offensive thing?
0: I've got two things on Mahomes. Okay, Mahomes I would not bet. Yes,
1: here, Patrick,
0: I brought that up.
1: Take this award.
0: Mahomes I would not bet either. I would be more interested in a Jaden Daniels, a Kyler Murray, or a Daniel Jones if you're high on the Colts. But first of all, how many games did he miss last year? He missed three games. Like, three games.
1: Talk about Patrick Mahomes.
0: Yeah. So it was three games combined with, I heard that brought up on another podcast, and I just think it's worth thinking about. Because everybody likes to make fun of this award. If you like to make fun of it, is it kind of insulting to give a player of his level this award?
1: These voters will come up with any rationale they want to. Remember when Joe Burrow won it? I mean, he's so young. What's he coming back from exactly? You know? Eligible by anybody's criteria.
2: 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The government is over $38 trillion in debt, which means the IRS isn't slowing down. 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
1: 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And boy, oh boy, the difference between NFL Betting Guide 1.0, when we did that in early summer, God, my Niners over. It's just, it's like, Gil, put in your best bet for Niners over. Okay, great. Now watch this. The calamity of the team after that.
0: Oh, no, I thought it was
1: so many injuries.
0: The little that jumped out to me was only because this was only jumped out to me because if you went through Betting Guide 1.0, if you were like me, you were probably like, man, this thing is detailed. This is long, right? We got a lot of stuff in here. 46 pages? Only 46 pages. Slacking. Come on, Zach. What are you doing?
1: Oh, two more things about tennis before you finally get to golf.
0: Yeah, I'll give it.
1: So that match lasted, the Novak Djokovic-Mariano Devone match lasted, you know, over four
0: 17 hours, seemingly.
1: So Venus Williams and Sophia Kennan took the court later than any match has ever taken the court at the U.S. Open, in U.S. Open history. And Venus, it's like, what are we doing with Venus? Venus turned pro in 1994. I'm not even kidding.
0: That's wild.
1: Like, she's out there playing. And she, by the way, she had four set points in the second set. She gacked them all. She lost. And
0: I mean, it's wild that we're sitting here on a Monday in 2026 talking about Novak Djokovic and Venus Williams still.
1: And the only other thing I have to say is ESPN, I love you. Malika, I love you. Love all that you guys do. But you guys got to figure out tennis. Because the way that you, like, they're showing two sets of a Jensen Brooksby match in the afternoon. Like, Jensen Brooksby coming back to win a third set, right, to force a fourth.
0: Yep, caught that.
1: And then they just go to the desk, and they do 20 to 30 minutes of interviews before they decide to return to the match that they've gotten everybody invested in. They did the same thing in the Novak match, where they, like, missed an entire game to start a set. You are not more important than what you have already gotten people invested in. You've got to be able to do better on this.
0: Is there a... And there's no, like, rhythm to it, right?
1: Yeah, it's...
0: Like, you don't know when it's coming or how long they're going to stay there.
1: It's like, imagine if you watched 2.5 quarters of a football game.
0: Yeah.
1: And then with, like, you know, 2 minutes, I don't know, whatever the analogy is, and they're like, let's go to the desk and let's start, while the game is happening and you're not watching.
0: But there's, like, you know, for me, there's a lot of channel flipping going on that TV, right? So they go to the desk, and I'm like, yesterday, I was watching a lot yesterday, and I'm like, how long are they going to be here? Like, can I change the channel and come back? And sure enough, they were there at the desk for like 30 minutes. I'm like, all right.
1: And if their response is that that's why everybody should get ESPN Unlimited, that is not an acceptable response.
0: No. Nope.
1: It's not. All right, golf. Sorry. Hogan.
0: Tour Championship. Hey, Scottie Scheffler. Hey, remember that whole Player of the Year debate as of 3 weeks ago?
1: Rumor the whole he hadn't won a tournament since January thing?
0: Yeah. Scottie Scheffler's like, let me put this one to bed. 16 under goes out, wins it. Victor Hovland. Sorry, buddy. You had your shot. But he did beat Scheffler earlier this year. Travelers, I believe, where he won, beat out Scottie Scheffler. So, Scottie, heck of a round, 66 yesterday to close things out, was by far the best player on the course. Actually, the top of the top of the leaderboard kind of just struggled and really, I don't want to say fell apart, but all of them, most of them shot over par on the Sunday. Scotty goes out there, big round, dominated tee to green, dominated on approach, classic Scotty Scheffler. I thought really watching yesterday, even had some of the missed putts from Scotty still yesterday, but man, just the approach game was so locked in and what you're used to seeing from the greatness of Scottie Scheffler.
1: And he was hitting putts, too.
0: Just long irons and putting them in makeable putting distance. Yeah. And just putting them, you know, 5-8 feet from the cup. Really, really dominant.
1: That was my thing, which is sort of like, imagine if he had that. Imagine if he had a putter most weeks. He's basically playing without that part of his game.
0: Best putting season of his entire career this year.
1: Yeah.
0: That's where it's coming up. That's why there was legit concern over Scotty. I think middle of the season was so much of the rest of his numbers where he usually dominates had been slouching a bit, and the putter was kind of helping carry him compared to the rest of his stats. But
1: that's interesting. I didn't read it that
0: way. Yeah. His approach numbers and kind of off the tee were a little bit down. So, you know, we talk a lot about putting and the variance with that. You kind of, guys get a hot putter. Sometimes it's for a tournament. Sometimes it's for a round. Sometimes it's for a month.
1: Because every time I watch him, it's the putter that fails
0: him. I mean, these past few weeks, it had crept back up into not being great. But he gained over the field on putting just slightly this week, but massively. Massively tee to green, so he takes it home. He'd be my player of the year if we're still having that discussion.
1: I don't think we are.
0: No. I mean, Wyndham Clark might have something to say about it, having a major to go along with things, but no, Scottie Scheffler, I think over these past few weeks, two wins in the playoffs, I think that settles things up. And look, season over, we will go into over this next year and a half as we continue to shift on the schedule in the PGA Tour as we get this new schedule put in place for 2028. This will be a little bit wonky. This fall, though, still pretty normal for what we've seen over the past few years. So fall golf will continue here in about a month after the President's Cup. We have the President's Cup. That is up next, though, in 3 weeks. They will play that against the international team. USA right now minus 400 over at DraftKings. President's Cup isn't the Ryder Cup, Gil. International team, not quite as stacked as what the Europeans could put together. This is even at minus 400, it would be USA or nothing for me if you're looking at betting the President's Cup.
1: Okay. Wow. We get tweets. Speedy the book. Always appreciate everybody chiming in. Bidlin's Escalator Repair LLC says Carlitos needs to be safe today versus Roman. Field could be wide open after 2 days. Yeah, it helps everybody with Novak Djokovic out. Bert Wiedemeyer, Gil, I'm riding with you on tennis today as usual. Can we maybe repeat? He says, you're locks. Nothing's ever locked. A little slower. He says, it's hard finding these players on the fly. Duckworth and Wendelkin on the men's side. Ladies' side, Schnigor and Cocciaretto. There you go. Charles in Connecticut. When did the U.S. Open start doing Sunday day one? Join the match four set around when Joker did the splits. Can't add commentary better than you just to say I haven't been emotionally invested to a match in a long time. I doubt it's the end, but I did feel like it could be. About Aaron Donald, fake followers. There's another $10 million available to Donald. Looking forward to the NFL season. Great show. Thank you. Oh, I shortchanged Aaron Donald. 1 year deal worth $20 million base value that can reach up to $30
0: million. Yeah, but playoff incentives, I believe, is what it was.
1: Anthony Ventresca. Glad you mentioned the guy posing as a 49ers player running routes on the beach wearing the helmet is too funny. How you falling for this? Ladies, come on. It's pretty wild. Brian Point Schaefer. Thanks, Gil, for opening that wound with the Phillies five aces year. That one squat. What's next? The three consecutive NFC championships that the Eagles lost with McNabb? Yeah. Well, San Francisco Giants got in your way, I believe. This is from LFC Title Records. Circa has had Aaron Donald listed as Defensive Player of the Year for most of the summer at 100-1. He says, P.S., shout out to Chris Felica for giving out the 10-1 horse pick on Friday. Yes.
0: Yeah. Wait, he hit two?
1: He hit two.
0: Hit two, right?
1: One of them was 10-1. Yeah. Yeah.
0: That Felica fella.
1: Rick, by the way, Felica.
0: Pretty good.
1: What else did Felica do? He did something else that he got right. It'll come to me.
0: I don't know. I had a terrible betting weekend, so good for him.
1: Oh, he had college football, which we'll get into. College football, he had UVA. College football.
0: That's right, he did.
1: Do we have a segment for college football?
0: We do.
1: Okay. Yeah, college football. He was all over UVA when most people, it seemed like, were on NC State.
0: We had a lot of NC State.
1: A lot of incoming on NC State. He was on UVA.
0: I don't know about you. I didn't bet anything college football this weekend, but it's just kind of funny when you do sit on the sidelines and it's just, man, 2 months of UNC hate and just, boom, in your face.
1: Come on. Was it really in your face? Even in victory, they did not look good.
0: They looked great, but it was still, it was a pretty easy victory.
1: It's 15-10. TCU could the TCU's quarterback couldn't have been more inaccurate, and they still had a chance to win at the end. Hey, a win's a win. I'm not going to deny that. But I don't think, was that glorious? No.
0: They needed it, though.
1: Oh, they needed it. They needed it. Rick Olier, honest question, Gil. If Ayuk doesn't find his way to the Commies, would you as a fan welcome Dejan Love with open arms? Absolutely. Can you imagine the wide receiver room? McLaurin and Diggs are like, who's that guy? Oh, Shrek McPhee, Wishnev, minus 199 versus Venus right now. Bet your boots off. Yo, fellas. I feel the need to let y'all know that 6 days ago I picked up a few tickets for PCA most home runs at 100-1. I see them at plus 430 now. Let's ride. PCA with five homers this weekend. And methinks MVP even more solidified now for Pete Crow Armstrong. What I've said all along is those voters are going to look for a year where they don't have to give it to Shohei, and PCA is making it easier for him now.
0: -1600 now.
1: Tim Bowers, do you think the Rams are creeping up there in terms of most hated teams? By all accounts, AD seems like a great dude, but man, I'm feeling some Rams fatigue. Yeah. Oh, I think that's fair.
0: I think there's a difference between fatigue and hate, though.
1: Yeah.
0: I don't know if I felt that much hate.
1: No, not really.
0: Fatigue a little bit.
1: Fatigue on it. And Boudin Boy, have you watched Hard Knocks this year? McDonald, very impressive. Makes me agree with you more on the Hawks over. Keep them coming, yo.
0: McDonald is awesome.
1: Next, big September, most wins, Major League Baseball. I have not bet one team. I have bet two. This just in. It's next on A Numbers Game.
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9: I think BTB, that one's just a little more random.
8: BTB Analytics. I'm sure there's others.
9: No, you're right. But, like, none of them are.
8: We all went BTB.
9: Most of them don't have repeating words in it, right? Like, the same words.
8: No, that's true.
9: So it's just random.
8: It is random. Yeah. It is random. All right. MLB monthly wins. Let us look at August, because August is over. It's all over. Congratulations to Mark Borchardt, base winner, and anybody else who had the Philadelphia Phillies. With 1 day left in the month, and 1 game left, I believe, for the Phillies, they've already clinched it. 20-7 is the Phillies' record headed into tonight. They are your August champs, both at William Hill Caesars, where it would have been a dead heat, and, of course, at Circa, where there would have been tiebreaker procedures. But the Phillies win it outright. The Rays right now, in the final day, they end up with 18 wins. Braves, Brewers, Blue Jays all had 17. A lot of teams gave it a run, but in the end, no drama here in the last day. Phillies are your winner. Some other anomalies, by the way.
9: Pop the champagne, Philadelphia
8: Phillies.
9: Build a statue.
8: Worst team in August, in case you were wondering, the Athletics, 8-19.
9: I think even I could have guessed that.
8: By the way, they weren't the worst run differential, though, was the Mariners at -73. Good God.
9: Jeez.
8: How about the Mariners getting just destroyed by double digits like three different times and still being in the hunt for a playoff spot? The Phillies did have the best run differential, +47. Our Tigers, it was my worst monthly performance of the year. Tigers ended up being 11-15, +15 run differential, but they weren't close.
9: Like, what have the A's done in the past, like, 6 weeks? It doesn't feel like all that long ago terrible. When they were, like, kind of in that AL West conversation.
8: And the biggest anomaly of it, it was a while ago. At this
9: a
8: point.
9: Couple months at this point?
8: Yeah. Okay. Biggest anomaly of the of August, the Dodgers played 27 baseball games. They were 13-14. Do you know how many one-run games they had? 15! They were 7-8 in one-run games. Anyway, that's August. Which brings us to September. September most wins. Now, again, there's only 4 weeks left in the Major League Baseball season beginning today. And it's still August, right? There's still 1 day left of August. So September is not a full month of baseball. It's 4 weeks. That's it. So when you look at, before we get to the most win odds, just let's look at the number of games, that are on the schedule in the month of August. And if you do that, what you find is that it's really 25, 24, 23, and 22. Five teams have 25 games. Remember, more opportunities to win. William Hill Caesars, that's a big deal. At Circa, where there's tiebreakers, it's not the worst thing in the world because less chances to lose. Remember, the tiebreakers, fewest losses in case you have the most wins tied, then best run differential. So five teams with 25 games, Cleveland, the Dodgers, the Rays, the Tigers, and the White Sox. Most, and by most I mean 23 teams have 24 games exactly. Then the Diamondbacks have 23 games and the Nationals have 22 games. Again, it's not the end-all, be-all, but good to know when you start the handicap on this. Okay.
9: I love you do this. You have to start with this.
8: Have to start with this. This, by the way, is the easiest calculation because you can go right. Unlike other months where you have to count them up. Okay, so what I always do is let you know my criteria here, and then I go 3-2-1. I'm always looking at teams' records, but really I'm more concerned with not just the team we're thinking of betting on, but their slate of opponents. Their Pythagorean theorem record, in other words, what their actual record ought to be, win expectancy ought to be, or win percentage ought to be, I should say, based on runs produced and runs allowed. And then sequencing, how did they come to those runs produced and runs allowed, both offensively and defensively, because you want to get a better sense of what those teams' records actually are, not based on fortune, good fortune or bad fortune, what they are in the standings. Here are September most wins. Now, this is the Caesars numbers that are up here. Remember, Circa has theirs out, too. Mazel tov to both of them. I think DraftKings also, but we're in Nevada, so we never see DraftKings.
9: I just double-checked. They don't have it up.
8: They don't have them
9: up. I don't know that they've had them up in a few months.
8: Oh, is that right?
9: Yeah.
8: Okay. Dodgers are your short shot, 3-1. It'll vary, again, from book to book. And it'll move based on, obviously, size of bets and number of bets that come in. Mariners are the second short shot. Why, you may ask? Because they, Kelly Bidlin, have the easiest remaining schedule in all of baseball.
9: Hmm.
8: Okay? But again, four-week stretch. 424 is the aggregate win percentage of the Mariners' opponents down the stretch. My number three team in consideration was the L.A. Dodgers. And sadly, it's reflected in the number, right? When I saw it, it was plus 280 at William Hill Caesars, and it was 4-1, I believe, at Circa. It's too low for me to play. But if you go to the Dodgers schedule, I mean, look, if you decided you wanted to play them and hit anywhere between plus 280 to 4-1, whatever number you got it at, I mean, it is a pretty easy schedule. The Dodgers have the second easiest remaining schedule in all of baseball, and this just in, they're the L.A. Dodgers. And if you look at those teams, the arrows, by the way, you'll see their actual record of their opponents on the left, the Pythagorean theorem and base runs, meaning the sequencing, the Fangraph sequencing number on the right. Most of the teams they play are actually worse than their actual record, the exceptions being the Marlins and the Giants and the Nationals, but they're still bad at baseball, right? It's not like they turn from bad teams to great teams. So if you bet the Dodgers and you're like, hey, for 4 weeks I'm happy with anything from plus 280 to 4-1, I don't blame you, but it was too low of a number for me to play. I ended up playing both my number two and my number one. I just bet the number two.
9: Two from Gil Alexander.
8: I've never done
9: that
8: this before.
9: That is breaking news for the monthly bets.
8: The reason is because I would have such hate for myself if number two got there.
9: Have before. I'm glad you did this.
8: So they were 28-1 yesterday. I didn't get 28-1 because I just bet it. I got plus 23.25, plus 23.25 on the Toronto Blue Jays. Toronto Blue Jays, who have 24 remaining games, and They don't have quite the easy schedule as the Dodgers or Mariners, but guess what? The Blue Jays have the third easiest remaining schedule in all of baseball, and you'll see a lot of down arrows there, meaning that the teams they play, their actual records ought to be worse than the ones in the standings. So not only is it the third easiest record, because you're probably like, wow, this Blue Jays still suck too. Like, in other words, look at the top of the screen. The Blue Jays aren't as good as their actual record, right?
9: Mm-hmm.
8: Which is really an anomaly, because I don't usually play teams like that. But here's the deal with the Blue Jays not only having the third easiest schedule behind the Mariners and Dodgers the rest of the way, aggregate win percentage of opponents, but of these 24 games, five of them, Kelly, will be Dylan Cease starts. So it times out that Cease's first start is September 2nd. He's going to get 5 out of the 24 games. More than 20% of the games will be Dylan Cease starts. So that immediately elevates the Blue Jays into a team here in a very short window where you get the best of that. And the Blue Jays will be locked into a wild card chase the entire way. So they're going to be incentivized to play baseball the whole way through. Their hardest two, hardest in quotes, might be at the very top. Road series at Cleveland, road series at Kansas City. We might quibble with that, but in other words, I couldn't ignore Cease having 5 of their remaining 24 games and then having the third easiest schedule. So I ended up betting the Blue Jays at plus 23-25. But the bet that I made yesterday, and I don't think this number is there. We'll have to check what they are now at William Hill Caesars and at Circa. But yesterday I got the Boston Red Sox at 28-1 at William Hill Caesars. Yes. Our July winners. There you go, trolls. I finally mentioned it, even though you guys accuse me of saying it every day. Losers. The Red Sox, who we hit at 80-1 in July, got them at 28-1. Roman Anthony back in the lineup. Trevor Story back in the lineup. I know they got crushed by the Yankees yesterday, but Anthony went 2-for-4. Story went 2-for-3, I believe. So immediate impact in terms of, oh, that's going to be great. It's a middling schedule. It's not as easy as the Mariners and the Dodgers and the Blue Jays, the ones we just talked about. It's a middling schedule. It's a little closer to the easy side, but it's middling. But again, with the Red Sox, the bullpen with Whitlock and Aroldis Chapman, that hasn't changed. Garrett Crochet is scheduled to come back sometime in September, second half of the month, and he will go right to the bullpen. That's how the Red Sox are going to use Garrett Crochet, and that's how they will employ him in the postseason. That's the plan. That is going to be a ridiculous back end. So if you can win 6-inning games here starting the second half of September, and they're going to bring him back a little before the playoffs, we get that as well as of an injection into the Boston Red Sox. So it's the Red Sox at 28-1. It's the Blue Jays at plus 23-25. Those are your two Major League Baseball September most wins plays of the month. Greg Peterson joins us next. It's a numbers game at VSiN.
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9: That's right.
8: From 158 to 189. We'll let you know a little more in detail a little later. But if you're programmed in, it'll automatically shift over for you. If you're not programmed in, then you got to do it manually. This is our last day at 158. We'll miss you, 158. Yeah. What are your favorite memories of 158?
9: Oh, man, so many. Yeah. So many. I wonder what's coming next. I don't know what the next channel is up taking our place.
8: I don't know. Here it is.
9: I believe they're just switching around the sports channels.
8: Starting tomorrow. They do that from time to time. Yeah. Starting tomorrow, we're moving to SiriusXM channel 189. SiriusXM, if you favorited VSiN already, again, it updates automatically. But if not, you got to add VSiN to your favorites before tomorrow. Same shows, same sharp betting info. There you go. Or as we like to call it right here, the second to last Monday before the real stuff starts.
9: Mm-hmm.
8: Yeah. College football week zero in the rear view. We'll talk about that a little later. Week one coming up. And then, of course, the NFL's week one next week. This is that awkward week off in the NFL.
9: Who are these children?
8: That is Eva Jovic on the left. She's a
9: Danny's
8: professional player.
9: Eva Jovic?
8: That's Danny's Eva Jovic.
9: Who's Jack Kennedy? His kid's like 12 years old.
8: Jack Kennedy playing in his first professional tennis tournament.
9: This kid is playing in the U.S. Open.
8: That's correct. Well, he's out already. He got beat in straight sets. Yeah. They just graduated high school. Kelly's like a squirrel. He gets distracted by things.
9: That kid graduated high school?
8: That kid, both of them just graduated from high school, I think.
9: He looks like he's 13 years old.
8: Yeah.
9: Wow. Okay, good for you, Jack Kennedy.
8: This gentleman also graduated from high school, but I believe a little further back.
9: Allegedly.
8: It's Greg Peterson, everybody. Courtesy of the Progressive Guest Line, you can follow him on Twitter at GUnit_81. Greg, what's happening?
0: Not too much. If we had it, it would be my 15-year anniversary for graduating high school, so I feel old.
8: Are you a reunion guy? Do you go to your high school reunions?
0: I went to the 10-year reunion. That's the only one that we've had thus far, so I'm batting 1-for-1 right now.
8: 5 and 10 are interesting because it's like you just like you were having a conversation on a couch. You guys left for a few years, and then you like continue the same conversation.
9: I don't even think we had a 5-year.
8: Then there's like awkward ones. When you get to like 30, everybody's comfortable in their own skin. It's a beautiful thing.
9: Yeah, I would enjoy that. I have not been to a single one.
8: Really?
9: I know we had a 10-year one. I don't even think we had a 5-year one. Do they do 15? I thought it was just like 20, 10 and 20.
8: Greg, when you go the next time, you're going to have your like chest puffed out like, well, I'm Greg Peterson. Everybody, check me out. You going to do that kind of thing? Look at me now.
0: I do not know, because that'll probably be at least 5 years from now. We're on 15, so we'll wait and see what happens when we reach year 20. And if we have it as well, because the one thing with reunions is typically it goes to like the person that was either the valedictorian or like the president of whatever club. It's like, wow, you're signing up to book like 10-year reunions, 20-year reunions. I'm glad I did not do that.
8: Yeah. Oh, you mean the person that tries to shepherd everybody in, that tries to contact everybody? Gotcha.
9: Yeah, I might just be getting cut out. That's what might be going on.
8: Oh, you think you're not in the crowd.
9: I could have pissed someone off. Yeah, I could have pissed someone off.
8: That's great. Well, history is written by the winners.
9: Yep.
8: You know how they say. All right, Greg. Greg's Fab Five. You've got more plays always at VSiN.com/picks for subscribers, every host, every guest, every sport. It's all there. Greg, let's start with the Brewers today. You have a couple bets in the Brewers game.
0: Absolutely, and I love fading teams coming off of Sunday Night Baseball. And we've got the Cubs taking on the Brewers. Kyle Harrison has not been the same pitcher away from home, rather than at home. He gives up less than 0.7 home runs per 9 innings at home, closer to 2 away from home. His ERA darn near triples away from home, actually quadruples away from home. And yet I'm going to take the Brewers on the money line because Clay Holmes pitching to a ton of contact. Wind is going to be blowing out once again in Wrigley Field. Like you saw that series between Reds and Cubs, every one of those totals flew over. I think you're going to get more of the same with two top five offenses in terms of run creation here. And for the Brewers, since July 1st, number one bullpen in terms of ERA in the National League. Think they get a lot of contact. I think the Brewers get the job done. So took them here at even money on the money line. And I do like that 9.5 total to the over.
8: This was, you know, this series is a big one, right? It's the Brewers first place in the NL Central, Cubs second place, and they have 7 games left against each other, starting with tonight at Wrigley. But the Cubbies were hoping to be closer than 8 back in this. So it takes a little bit of shine off this game, I would think. Anyway, Greg's on the Brewers here and the over, you said. Is the over as well as the Brewers?
0: Yes.
8: Okay. So 2 plays in 1 from Greg. All right, let's go to your second play here. This is, let's see here. What do we got here? What's your next one?
0: We'll go with the Chicago White Sox. Okay. I took them on the money line here on this one. For the White Sox, Anthony Kay has been more than okay recently. In his last 12 starts, he's given up 3 runs or fewer in 11 of them. And for Peter Lambert, we're starting to see things go downhill for him a little bit. Still getting about 8.8 strikeouts per 9 innings, but the walks have been racked up a little bit, and I'm really a believer in this White Sox lineup. Top 7 team in terms of run creation this year, and since July 1st, a top 6 team in terms of bullpen ERA. So they've been doing it in the back end. What I also love about the White Sox is low-key out there in an American League where it might be the worst league I've ever seen in the history of baseball. They're the one team that has been consistent and hasn't really went on like a big losing streak or anything like that. Like, we've seen that out of every other team out there in the American League. White Sox have been a pretty steady Eddie team. I think that they can go into Houston, get the job done here. So, do like them at plus money here on the money line.
8: Okay, White Sox at Astros. Again, another game with implications, right? Implications abounding, where the White Sox clinging, not really clinging, but I guess 3.5 game lead over the Guardians in the AL Central. And, of course, the Astros leading in the AL West by 2 games over the Rangers, 5 now over the Seattle Mariners. All right, Diamondbacks in action today. Another team just on the outside looking in the NL wildcard play. You are on them today at slight plus money.
0: I am, man. With Brandon Faught, since June 30th, his team is 10-1 and it starts most profitable pitcher in all of baseball in that time span. Absolutely love to see it. And hey, Aaron Nola has been able to get it together as well. He's given up 3 runs or fewer in each out of his last 6 starts. Now, overall for the season, Nola's still posting up a 5 ERA, 2 home runs allowed per 9 innings, 3 walks per 9. And I will say this for Brandon Pfaadt. You want to talk about a guy who's been a master of inducing soft contact in this time span of the 11 starts I referenced, 5.5 strikeouts per 9 innings. So it's not like he's blowing teams away or anything like that. He's just doing a good job playing nice old school baseball. And for the Diamondbacks, that Ketel Marte situation has not really hurt him too much. The offense has still been very rock solid without him. That bullpen, in my opinion, is better than that of the Phillies. The Phillies bullpen has been adventurous outside of Yoan Duran this season. So with the Diamondbacks, being able to get them even money, plus money here in the opener for the series, I like them here on the money line.
8: By the way, my error, Diamondbacks, as of this moment, a half game in the NL wild card, half game ahead of the Padres. Phillies still looking up 5 games back of the Atlanta Braves in the NL East, but of course Phillies entrenched in the wild card as is. They just coming off their win in August, most wins in the month of August. All right, the Braves. Speaking of the Braves, you are on them today.
0: Yep, this opened up in a lot of places, right around minus 135, minus 140. We're starting to see it tick upward, but like I felt like this is a number that should have been closer to minus 170, minus 180 personally. So even if you're getting a little bit of a worse number, still on it on the money line. Anthony Molina's getting the start for the Giants. He's got a 289 ERA, but the asterisk is that he has pitched 9 1/3 innings this far this season. He was a reliever with the Colorado Rockies, and that's going to warp your numbers as well. Like his career numbers is a 660 ERA, 5.9 strikeouts per 9 innings. A little bit of a revenge spot as well, because Molina was actually dealt from the Braves in the Tyler Molly trade. So that makes things all the more interesting. Meanwhile, you've got Bryce Elder on the flip side for the Atlanta Braves. He's only getting about 7.5 strikeouts per 9 innings, but the Giants have been dealing with a lot of injuries. Willy Adames is currently on the injury list, still dealing with the injury to Casey Schmidt. Do think that the Braves should be able to get the job done. And if you got a total here of either 8 or 8.5, do like that to the over as well.
8: Braves, by the way, in the race for most wins in Major League Baseball, the Brewers now with a 2.5 game lead over the Tampa Bay Rays, 3 game lead over both the Braves and the Dodgers. Yankees, Angels, you have a total play here.
0: Yep, we're going to go with a sneaky under here. And the reason why it's sneaky is because you wouldn't think that you'd be looking at a under with Elmer Rodriguez on the mound for the Yankees and Wilmer Urania for the Angels. But Wilmer Urania has actually been really good for the Angels. Now, you have to be a little bit fearful that he has been giving up the 5 walks per 9 innings, but sub-3 ERA, does a nice job keeping the ball in the yard, a half home run per 9 innings. And prior to yesterday, the Yankees had been averaging about 3.8 runs per game in their last 55 games. They put up, I think it was a 16 spot yesterday against the Boston Red Sox, so that helps you out a little bit. Do think that things come back to earth a little bit. And for Elmer Rodriguez, this is going to be a 6th career start, and he's been solid for the Yankees. He's given up 3 earned runs or fewer in every one of them, albeit not a lot of length. He has went 4 2/3 innings or fewer in 4 out of the 5, but you don't need a lot of length out of him because you've got a Yankees bullpen that is currently number 1 in the big leagues in terms of ERA. And additionally, this is an Angels lineup that, man, they have not supplied offense at home. Out of 30 teams, they are 30th. They're getting 3.5 runs per game. Zach Neto, Mike Trout, lone 2 guys in that lineup with more than 10 home runs this year. So I think that this is a nice spot for a West Coast under. Took that in Yankees versus Angels at 8.5.
8: All right, Greg, who's in the World Series? If you had to guess right now.
0: I still think that you get the Dodgers in the World Series. And in the American League, you just pick one of the teams that is in the postseason out of a hat, and that's who you're going to be getting. We'll go with the Rays because they have the best record. But, man, I say that American League winner with absolutely no conviction whatsoever because that league is nutty, to say the least.
8: I wonder if after all this we get Yankees, Red Sox in the ALCS, Dodgers. Like Dodgers, Phillies in the NLCS.
9: I'll take it every year, Gil.
8: Yeah. Greg, thank you. Go to your 20th and your 25th. Like, wait for those. Those are great. Thank you, Greg. Appreciate
0: thank
8: it.
0: Thank you.
8: Greg Peterson, everybody. Coming back on a numbers game at Visa with some college football next.
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32: Great

0: or slipped my mind. Hey, ever get like that? We had something to say, and I got
1: only 17 times a show.
0: I was going to say something.
1: How about this is my favorite one. I gotta go check or do this on my phone. It's over on my desk. I'm 5 feet away on the couch. Walk over, grab my phone, and then see like a text or a tweet or something.
0: Four minutes later. Distracted.
1: What did I come on my phone for?
0: That happens all the time. I don't know if Zach wants me to share this, but it was so funny. I think I have to. Mariano Navone, who beat Novak Djokovic, I couldn't really place what he looked like yesterday. Mm-hmm. I was like, huh, what is he looking like? And Zach said afterwards that his wife perfectly crystallized. He goes, he looks like a jockey who just won the Kentucky Derby. Like, if you take a shot of him, oh my God, just put him in the Derby. Patrick Kelly on Twitter agreed on ESPN tennis coverage, Gil, needing to be much better. Court announcers are great, but they need some producer, any number assistance. Until then, ESPN Plus, whatever it is called, unlimited. To have full international announcer coverage for every match, no studio. Yeah, it's bad. You can't go away from matches in the middle of it when you've got people invested in it.
1: Mm-hmm.
0: Scotty. I don't even know what that says, Scotty, what your handle is. He says the Niners wide receiver created a Wikipedia page so that AI and Google search optimization picked it up. Guys have been lying to girls at bars forever. This guy just perfected his craft. Morally, he gets an F in the karma department, but creativity, he's the valedictorian. I mean, wow.
1: Yeah. No, I'm not gonna shoot down the creativity, but like, there's official rosters. Like, it's not
0: this. It is not that great of a scam. The fact that he got away with it is incredible. Google the Niners to see if he's on the team.
1: Like, I get what the tweet is saying. Sure, you can fudge a Wikipedia page, right? And but like that's it.
0: Shady McCoy, his take on this was: girls been doing this to guys forever. thanks, Shady.
1: Tell me how you've been burnt in the past without telling me you've been burnt in the past.
0: You okay, man? Someone hurt you? Sean's Fox plays. You got to give your props to University of Miami alum Chris the Horse Felica for giving out the 11-1 shot on Friday. Yes, he gets props for the second time already. Props for that. Also, ask Kelly how he feels about FSU becoming Navy 2.0. Go Canes, cut down the trees. Yeah, can we talk about FSU for a second? First of all, our right angle sports debut, not great.
1: Nah.
0: Never had a chance to cover.
1: No.
0: Was never in cover range. FSU does get the win. Over New Mexico State, I should say, 34-17. But yeah, 31 points, never even flirted with that. So how do you feel about your Seminoles after that?
1: I don't know. I guess I was a little surprised that, I mean, I sat here for 5 months looking at an ACC odds full screen that was just the most depressing thing ever, with Miami like -150 and Florida State 35-1. Everybody told me all summer long how they got no shot. They suck. And then, man, you could have seen my phone during that game.
0: Oh, my God. New Mexico State putting pressure on the quarterback, everything.
1: I don't care if they're a 30-point favorite. Everybody told me all summer long, they suck. And I get 17 text messages, man, this team sucks. I'm like, well, that's what you guys said. That's what you said.
0: Jesse Welch, I honestly think the moment that they gave Joe Burrow the Comeback Player of the Year award for the second time is the moment that the award became a joke.
1: Yeah, you know what, though? It's the moment that, in my opinion, it became pretty easy to get a read on. I cashed pretty big on that one.
0: Yeah, but how can you say this award is easy to read? I mean, Joe Flacco won it in 5 games. Burrow won one after. Well, he's like a kid, and they gave him Comeback Player of the Year. I think these voters make up their own rationale every year.
1: I think these past few years, though, with all the arguments and the rules now being written up.
0: A player died on the field, they didn't give it to him.
1: Exactly. That's what helped put this all into motion.
0: But you really feel that means you have a read on it?
1: I think between the chaos of the years of DeMar Hamlin and then Joe Flacco, DeMar Hamlin not winning, Joe Flacco winning it, I think the past couple years have now gone to at least the script that they've given us.
0: Oh, you're a smarter man than me. New Jersey, New York. Random question for you, Gil. Since starting this most wins in a month quest 3 seasons ago, well, it's not a quest. We've achieved it twice. Has any team won the most games in a month and failed to make the postseason? Oh, interesting question. For whatever reason, I believe that every monthly winner has made the postseason. Well, that'll come to an end this year. If that's the case, and I'll have to check in previous years, the previous 2 years. But the Miami are.

0: Miami Marlins won a month this year, and so did the Seattle Mariners, and so did the Cincinnati Reds.
1: Oh, God.
0: So the first three times, the first three months of this season, none of them might make it. Mariners might have something to say about it here, but we could be 0 for 3 those first 3 months. Bentley, at the T Bentley. William Hill's Blue Jays just went from 22-1 to 16-1 in front of my eyes after you gave it out. Red Sox went from 22-18 in front of my eyes when you gave it out. ESPN, by the way, with a Red Zone channel for their U.S. Open coverage as well.
1: Oh, that's cool.
0: That's ESPN Unlimited, though, right?
1: What, I got one ESPN comment I have is, man, everybody really celebrating the bottom line ticker going away.
0: What do you mean?
1: They've gotten rid of, like, during games, they got the bottom line, just the ticker that goes through scores. They got rid of it, and I didn't realize it was that big of an issue for people, I guess, over the years.
0: Oh, I didn't really notice that.
1: I mean, I think the whole argument is we all have phones now, like, why do you need this? Like, I get that, but I don't know about you, Gil. I still like looking at the ticker throughout a game.
0: Yeah.
1: Like, hey, yeah, 40.
0: Except for when I see a score and then I don't realize it's the WNBA or something. And I'm like, what?
1: Duke Seattle?
0: Duke lost to who? Or like college football? Basketball?
1: That does happen.
0: Okay, week zero, real quick. Yes, UNC won. Yes, they beat TCU. But I'm saying if TCU could be more accurate in the passing game, I think that result is different. But UNC gets the win 15-10 over there in Ireland. USC takes down San Jose State by 16. They were the only ranked team in action. Nobody showed up for the game
1: in
0: Southern California.
1: I didn't see that.
0: Because it was 94 degrees in L.A. Oh. Now, I know if we say 94 in the desert, everybody's like, that's beautiful.
1: Yeah.
0: But in L.A., they don't do 94.
1: No.
0: So there was just nobody there.
1: Did you know this was the sixth year of game in Ireland?
0: I would not have known that.
1: I would have guessed like two or three years. It's been going on a while now.
0: We mentioned shout out to Chris Felica because he had Virginia. Everybody else seemed to have NC State. Virginia just stomped the Wolfpack 34-8. FSU, as we mentioned, beats New Mexico State. Can't even come close to covering, though. The one that is, and Memphis, by the way, outscoring UNLV 20-7 in the second half, beat them 27-21. A lot of people around here. Not happy. The bad beat-ish of the week, if you had Hawaii, I guess, against Stanford. Hawaii goes up with less than 4 minutes left. Stanford needs two scores to cover at that point, and they get it.
1: Oh, wow.
0: They matriculate for the first touchdown, and then a scoop and score for the Cardinal to get the not only solidify the win, but get the cover as well against Hawaii. Sort of makes up for last year's result. If you ask me.
1: Yeah, I watched a bit of that. The Memphis UNLV game was very entertaining. I actually watched a lot of that.
0: Week one, some highlights from week one. Finally, the full slate of college football. Friday night, speaking of Stanford, Miami travels to the Bay. Miami's a 24.5-point road favorite. You interested in that? Everybody thinks Miami's going to be great this year. Boise State's at Oregon Saturday. Number 2 ranked Ducks are also 24.5-point favorites in that one. LSU, we can go back to that screen, guys. LSU on Saturday, the debut of Lane Kiffin as head coach for the LSU Tigers. They are 10.5-point favorites at home against Clemson.
1: Game of the weekend?
0: What's that?
1: Is that the biggest game of the weekend?
0: I would say so.
1: Louisville Ole Miss is a shorter spread.
0: I suppose. I don't know. I'm curious. Of the big favorites, and I'm talking about Notre Dame hosting Wisconsin. I mean, I guess you could throw Michigan hosting Western Michigan in there, but Oregon hosting Boise State, Miami at Stanford. Who's the most likely to flirt with, forget covering, flirt with a nip and tuck game at the end, let's call it. I won't even say a loss. But who's the one where it doesn't become apparent they're going to win till late?
1: I hope it's Oregon. I would like to see that. Oh, or Notre Dame. So much Notre Dame love. I would like to see them have a little bit of a struggle week one. They don't need to lose. I'm not rooting against Notre Dame. I'm trying to look up this SMU Florida State line has to have moved, right?
0: Poke therapy. Where is Dr. Bob when you need him? Nobody's going to be able to replace him. College football betting season might be dead before it even started. All right, they're 0-1. Let's give him a chance. Let's give him a run for it.
1: This is SMU out to 3, 3.5. Just after how bad Florida State looked.
0: Yeah. Oh, they already passed the field goal?
1: That doesn't surprise me. I don't want to type this up.
0: That game yesterday. That game not till Monday night.
1: Not till Monday, yep.
0: Yeah. The last Monday night of no pro football. SMU's at Florida State with the Mustangs now moving up from 2.5 past 3 to 3.5. Wow. We'll talk college football later in the week with Felica, of course, with Right Angle Sports. Wes Reynolds joins us on the other side. It's a numbers game at Beeson, the Sports Betting Network.
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0: Back on a numbers game, live from Circa Resort Casino, downtown Las Vegas. A couple things. Lionel Messi Lionel Messi, by the way, named after Lionel Richie of the Commodores. Do you know that?
1: No, I had no idea.
0: It's true. Yeah, they actually met finally.
1: Really?
0: Yeah. Lionel Messi has just announced his retirement from the Argentinian national team.
1: Okay. And he just, did he score like 4 goals in a game like on Friday or Saturday or something?
0: He did. I missed it.
1: He did.
0: It was handicap and
1: it might have been longer ago than that. But.
0: There's that. By the way, and to the person who asked the question, I want to give him credit for this question once again. This is from the person who asked the question. It was GV, New Jersey, New York, asked, hey, in the monthly MLB wins thing, has everybody before this season always made the playoffs? And I pointed out that the first 3 months of this year, we could have 3 teams that will miss the playoffs, Reds, Mariners, Marlins. Mariners will have something to say about this here down the stretch. It's the second straight year where our March, April, May, and June teams didn't make the playoffs. Because last year...
1: Oh, wow.
0: Yeah, last year, the first 3 months of 2025, it was the Mets, Cardinals, and Astros. None of them made the playoffs. And then the next 3 teams did. Which appears that it could be the case this year as well after the Red Sox and Phillies won the last 2 months. So anyway, there's the answer to that question.
1: Saturday...
0: Yes, sir.
1: How could you miss the inner Miami CF Montreal game? How could you miss that on? And you had better things to do on a Saturday. How dare you?
0: Sorry.
1: Inter Miami wins 7-1. 4 of those by Lionel Messi.
0: Named after the great Lionel Richie of the Commodores. You know who knows something about Lionel Richie of the Commodores? This guy, Wes Reynolds, who was not named after Wes Unseld of the Washington Bullets. He is part of the glue that holds this whole operation together. You can follow him on Twitter at WesReynolds1. That's the number one. Wes joins us now courtesy of the Progressive Guest Line. Good morning, sir.
4: 4 goals in 1 game, Gil. Easy like Sunday morning, right?
0: That's right. Except it was a Saturday. Yes?
4: It was a Saturday.
0: Yeah.
1: That was close.
0: Yeah. If it was an Earth, Wind, and Fire song, we could make the Saturday claim. But then I don't think the Commodores have anything with Saturday in the title. Wes, did you have Scottie Scheffler this weekend?
4: I did not. I did bet the without, so I got that half right, but I didn't get the guy in second right, unfortunately, like the previous couple weeks. But, Scotty, I think, he probably, and we're going to do, by the way, Kelly, Matt, and I, an award show kind of on, give our longies or whatever we're going to call them, the long shots awards. And I'm sure Scotty Scheffler is going to be in very high consideration for player of the year with his performance late in the playoffs.
0: You got to win it at this point, right? There's no controversy here, is there?
4: I wouldn't think so.
0: Yeah.
4: I know majors get valued, and all the players kind of have that mentality, right? You know, how do you do in the majors? How do you do in the big 4 events? And he didn't win one this year, but he was in contention, and I think about 3 out of the 4 of them. And, you know, it's not like he won, you know, little events, maybe the American Express, even though that was a very good field. But you win 2 playoff events and you have that many top 5s and you have that many top 10s. I think consistency throughout the season also matters because you had a lot of guys earlier in the year that won big tournaments and they kind of faded away at the end of the season, maybe ran out of gas a little bit. And he kept playing consistently throughout the calendar year.
0: Who's going to win the Arnold Palmer Award for the Rookie of the Year?
4: I think it's down to 2, because Rookie of the Year is kind of funny, you know, a weird thing with some guys start late. Like some guys, if they start right out of college where their college season goes until like April and May, like Jackson Coivin, the kid out of Auburn that was on the national championship team, he won a tournament in late July, but he hadn't been on the tour but for like several weeks. So I think if you're looking full season, it might be Chris Reitan, the Norwegian who won the Truest, or Alex Fitzpatrick, the younger brother of Matthew Fitzpatrick. Those seem like kind of the top 2 to me, but these guys all start at different points now. So like you could be a DP World Tour player and be an old grizzled veteran. And if you get in the top 10 on their Race to Dubai, you get a PGA Tour card. So you can be like a rookie now, at like 35 or 40 years old, even though these guys are pretty young in their early 20s. But I think it's going to come down to the 2 Europeans, Wrighton or Fitzpatrick.
0: Back to Scott. Yeah. I'm sorry. Go ahead.
1: No, this is what I remember. We talked about it. I know you bet Penge, and that was.
0: I did bet Penge.
1: Penge is going to be great.
0: Yeah.
1: But we talked about it then. I'm like, this whole conversation right there is why like this award has not picked up more steam as far as
0: conversation just over the years, because you got these guys coming in and out. You don't really know who's a rookie, when they're a rookie. Like, the fact that Koivin's not even going to be in the conversation, Wes, seems a little silly. But yeah, it's probably down to those two.
19: Let's go back to Scottie Scheffler for a second. This is from Kyle Porter, so I don't know if you caught this. Scottie Scheffler yesterday set the all-time record, past Tiger Woods, for the most money earned in the history of the PGA Tour. And Kyle Porter breaks it down. By the way, it's 130 plus million now. Tiger was at 120, a mere 120 plus.
0: Thanks, Liv.
19: Yeah, exactly. Mm-hmm. Liv helped, right? Scottie Scheffler, though, first 70 PGA Tour events per Kyle Porter. Zero wins, 11 top fives. He made $9 million officially. His first 70 PGA Tour events. 70 events, $9 million. His next 100, 22 wins. He won 22 out of the next 100. I don't know if you know that, Kelly, but that's more than 20%. That's 22%.
0: That's pretty good.
19: 58 top fives. Good God. And $121 million officially earned. I think someone else broke it down yesterday that of his $130 million, $78 million of it's the last 2 years. Last 28 months, exactly. 28 months, pardon me.
0: Now, that would make sense, because it's even, I know we've got Justin Ray, too. Since the beginning of the 2022 season, wins on the PGA Tour, 22 for Scottie Scheffler. So he's had 22 since the beginning of the 2022 season. Man, that's a lot of 22s. Scottie Scheffler with 22, Rory with 11, Goddard, Schauffele, and Wyndham Clark with 6 wins since the beginning of 2022.
19: So, Wes, we get into this little sports talk radio talk every once in a while, especially this time of year. Give me Scottie Scheffler in the all-time golf pantheon pecking order at this point.
4: He probably, I would say, maybe back end of the top 10, or certainly approaching that. It's so early in his career. Like, you think he's going to be there, barring that he stays injury-free, of course. But, you know, obviously the top is Tiger and Jack and Ben Hogan, Arnold Palmer, Gary Player, Tom Watson. Rory, I think, is actually in the all-time top 10. So, and then you go back to the older guys like Gene Sarazen and Walter Hagen. But I think Scottie is on his way to getting in that top 10. You know, once he finishes off that career Grand Slam, because that's kind of what Rory did like last year, right, at the Masters, where it's kind of like, you know what, he's probably a top 10 player of all time. He's certainly the greatest, arguably the greatest European player ever now. With what he has done. So I think that's where you're going to see Scottie. But where you're throwing those money or that those dollar figures around, man, those are like chump change. I mean, these guys were like persecuted. They had to create a whole new tour because they weren't making enough money funded by a certain government over there in the Middle East. So, but I think that tour might be ending very soon.
19: I feel like also when I ask that question, just as it's coming out of my mouth, it's an unfair question because
0: that's
19: specifically with golf, I think it is.
0: Yeah.
19: Because in golf, I think you tend to romanticize the ancient players more than in any other sport. Mm-hmm. Like tennis, people don't go around being like, oh, that Margaret Court, that Ken Rosewall. Like, you can't beat those guys. But in golf, if you say Ben Hogan or Gene Sarazen, who my friend, or Bobby Jones or something, you know, something like that, like you're reticent to ever say that someone was as good as those guys, right? Not to mention Jack and Tiger, who we saw.
0: So for me, this is an impossible conversation because of two things. And one of them fair, one of them unfair. Equipment and how it has changed and evolved over time. We don't know what Nicklaus could be like if he was using today's equipment, right? Now, the other one,
19: wise in tennis,
0: the other one where I'm not going to give any excuse to the older players, the fact that, like, Tiger Woods had to come around and revolutionize how these guys get in shape and exercise. Like, I'm not going to hold it against Scottie Scheffler that nobody cared about exercising on the PGA Tour in the 1980s. Like, they all could have done that. Everybody does it on the tour now. They go crazy.
19: Yeah. Who was Tiger's, was it Mark McNamara? What was the guy's name? Who was his buddy? Who won a couple?
4: Mark O'Meara.
19: Mark McNamara. Mark O'Meara won 2 majors, right? Mark O'Meara tells the story about Tiger, where like they went and they played a round of golf together, and Tiger shot a 59, mm-hmm. right on it. And the next day they went out, and Tiger, first hole, it was a par 3 on the first hole, wherever they went to play, and he had a hole in one. And Mark O'Meara walked off the course, got in his car, and drove home. He's like, I'm not doing this anymore.
0: This is in, can you imagine 59 in the first hole the next day?
1: Yeah.
0: You're like, this is it. That's it. But you're right. It was just something so, and Scotty wasn't that. Now, to the point of, did Tiger, it's always interesting when people say, oh, Tiger didn't have as broad of a field of players to play against. Yeah, because he was so dominant. How do you know?
1: Yeah. Because he was beating up on a bunch of out of shape dudes.
0: But then Scotty had Liv, right?
1: Yeah.
0: So there's that. Anyway, Wes, sorry.
4: But I miss the charm of the old days, though.
1: Me too.
4: You know, when you, those famous picture where Arnold Palmer's just got a cigarette in his mouth and he's taking an approach to the 18th. That's like, I miss that. I miss guys, you know, getting hungover and pitching no hitters in baseball, you know?
1: Yeah.
4: So there's a certain charm of that before sports science evolved.
0: I do agree with that. Wes has some college football thoughts, maybe some plays. That's next. It's a numbers game at VSiN, the Sports Betting Network.
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19: 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We get tweets made to the book. This is from PK Mountain Steeler Den. I like to scroll watching sports. If I'm watching something, even Red Zone or whatever, I'm focused on watching that, not my phone, and therefore like to scroll to see updates. Don't know if I'm right, but were there no news slash sports scrolls at all until 9/11? Well, that was all over the place.
1: No, it came earlier than that, right? But it's later than you think. But beginning part of that, ding, ding, ding, that's what I'm talking about. Like, if you can give me the scores on the bottom so I don't have to go to my phone, I liked that.
19: Do you remember a time? You might be too young for this. There was a time. For a large part of our lives of people my age,
1: yeah,
19: where they didn't show that they don't have a score bot on the screen during games. You're like, what was the score again?
1: No, that's another one that you can't believe how much later that started.
19: Oh my God, that was like not till the 90s.
1: Mm-hmm.
19: Listener Lance is rolling right now. He's got Pecro Armstrong 200-1 most home runs. PCA now two homers behind. Kyle Schwarber. Schwarber has 40. Pete Crow Armstrong, after a five home run outburst this weekend, has 38. PCA, he also has MVP 40-1. You're winning that one, Lance. You're winning that. Both preseason bets, I'd like to say I'm a highly skilled futures bettor, but I am just a Cubs fan. PCA, two back of the home run lead. Let's go.
1: Real ESPN with the bottom line since 1995.
19: Real Knicks, is it possible to already be done with college football? Now I know why it's called Week Zero. That was a prediction for the number of wins I would have Saturday. Oh well, I'm off to donate blood to make back some of my losses. And Brendan talking about the tennis coverage on ESPN, he says NASCAR does that too. Goes away from the action for some simulation or something lame. Wes Reynolds, kind enough to join us for a second segment. Wes, before we get to your college football, you said you wanted to say something about Novak last night. Were you watching?
4: Yeah, I was watching the end, and you know, he was just, you know, you could tell, like, he was getting kind of a tear in his eye, because it's like he knew it was over last night, and you know, just to see him, and obviously for the kid from Argentina, I forget his name, but
19: yeah,
4: Navone, like, that's the biggest win of his career. I know he won, like, some 250 event on clay earlier this season, but that's the biggest win of his life, and it's like nobody outside of his box is rooting for him. But this is, I get to win on court at Ash Stadium against the greatest of all time. And, you know, so I felt sorry for him, but then for Djokovic. And I think the reality just set in. And I thought, you know, Novak was still classy, the sign for the kids that waited and stayed late for the match at Ash Stadium. And, you know, I hope it's not the end, but I hope it is the end, because I think he should go out like on his terms. You know, he has that right to do that, and he has earned that right. But it was, you know, that I don't know if it was an injury or maybe it's just Father Time being undefeated, but that was sad. And then to follow it up with Venus Williams, who had like several set points, and I'm like, I thought she retired like 10 years ago, so I don't know. That was a little bit of a sloppy late night match.
19: I don't know what the Venus thing is all about. I know she said it's for health insurance, and she acted like she wasn't joking, but I don't know what that's about. Again, she turned pro in 1994. And then the Djokovic thing, just to follow up on what I said earlier, it did feel like a boxer in that fight beyond his prime, right? Who knew, you know, it's like the look in their eyes is Ali against Berbick, it's Sugar Ray Leonard against Terry Norris. That's what it felt like last night. And I hope it's, you know, first and foremost, I hope this chronic illness that he is talking about, I hope he's okay, because there's certainly something going on with him beyond heat. This was, you could have made that excuse in Cincinnati, but this was not temperature related last night at Ash. So I just hope he's okay. And yeah, I mean, he hasn't won a slam since 2023. And for those of us who have watched tennis closely, it's not going to happen anymore. This was the shot. And so it's over. And Zach said it best. Zach Cohen said it best. When he was crying, it was kind of, and I think Zach is right, that was the moment where it felt like it finally hit Novak for the first time that it was over. Now, maybe he was just...
4: The reality hit him, absolutely.
19: Yeah, maybe he was in pain physically, too. I'm not denying that. But it felt like that was the moment. And it's tough to watch, yeah, whether you're a fan of his or not, anyone from greatness fall from grace like that in such a public way. 24 slams. Greatest of all time, though, by that measure. Part of the big three with Federer and Nadal. We will always have that golden age. College football, Wes, how'd you do this past weekend? You make any bets?
4: I did okay, actually, for week zero. Usually it's you're kind of trying to survive because we're all jonesing, right?
19: Yes.
4: We're all, you know, to get back into it. And, you know, ended up surviving and, you know, being on the right side of a couple of the ones that had some chicanery, like the Hawaii-Stanford late. Now I took the conservative route and laid money line and thinking I was smart. But then Hawaii has the football and they're already inside the number. So I'm like, what an idiot I was. And then, of course, they get the fumble return for a touchdown. So I did see one thing, though. It's like, oh, man, Stanford got in the back door. It's actually not the back door. It's the front door with the favorite.
19: Yeah.
4: Gets ahead of the number late. And then it's the back door when the underdog gets with inside the number. So it was kind of one of those weird things where I guess people were calling it a bad beat. There's, I think, a line of demarcation between bad beat and tough beat. It was a tough beat if you had Hawaii. But it wasn't a bad beat because Stanford was the right side and probably the deserved side if you really go inside the stats and look at yards per play and all that stuff. And the fact that Hawaii did nothing like the first three quarters on offense, I think they had 7 points. And then all of a sudden Stanford decides to kind of crap the bed a little bit and make this a lot tighter than it needed to be.
19: Technical term. I agree with that. Yeah, probably not a bad beat. You're right. Just a tough one. What about week one? What are you looking at?
4: A couple I played. I'm still looking at the card, obviously. And man, you used to have that graphic up, all these big games. Like, you usually get one or two in week one, and you've got so many featured matchups. A couple I played, this is a Friday night game. I laid the 10 with Michigan State against Toledo, and I don't think Michigan State is going to be great this year. Pat Fitzgerald, by the way, is back in the Big Ten. Mm-hmm. Lawsuit now settled officially with his alma mater at Northwestern, so he takes over in East Lansing. And I don't think that they're going to be that good this year, but I think they're finally playing the right quarterback, Alessio Mihaljevic, if I'm pronouncing that name right. He was the backdoor man last year. Like, he got me in the back door like three times when they put him on a mop-up duty. Because now Aiden Childs, by the way, is the starting quarterback at Fitzgerald's alma mater, Northwestern. But they're playing Toledo. Toledo, new regime there because Jason Candle went and took the UConn job. So I know the MAC against the Big Ten, like the MAC teams kind of always get up for the Big Ten, right? Because a lot of those kids want to play at Big Ten schools. But I think Michigan State is the right way to go. Even though I don't think they're going to win a lot of games this year, I think they get the Fitzgerald era off to a right start, at least, to go 1-0 against the Rockets.
19: Spartans favored by 10. That's a Friday night game this week. Week number one, remember, extends all the way through Monday night with the NFL not playing. What else piques your curiosity amongst the bigger games, perhaps?
4: I'm interested, I think, in the Wisconsin-Notre Dame on Sunday. Because now Notre Dame, like, it's kind of like, okay, they're going to be in the national championship, right? They got left out of the playoff, and now they're here, and they're playing Wisconsin at Lambeau Field, by the way. So this is a neutral site game. Wisconsin, this is kind of the make-or-break year for Luke Fickle there. They've been a real disappointment. Like, you thought they got him at Wisconsin. They're going to start to win big, and they've gone nowhere but backwards. Should be an improved team this year. They have Colton Joseph, the transfer quarterback from Old Dominion. So I think the offense should be better. Like, they were like dead last in offense in amongst the Power Four teams in FBS in pretty much almost every category. So I think their offense is going to be a little bit better. I kind of lean Wisconsin inside the number because I think Notre Dame, that's probably going to get to 21 because, you know, Notre Dame's that mission team that, you know, is wanting to make up for last season. So you might wait on some of these. And the steam, if you looked at week zero, a lot of the early moves, i.e. TCU and North Carolina, wait on those numbers. If you see a number moving early in the week, it may come back. like on Friday or Saturday, kind of like that USC number got two out of whack against San Jose State. And then San Jose State gets popped and they hang within the number the whole game. So wait on that. You may get more than 21 here if you're looking to take Wisconsin.
19: Yeah. Well, we used to have Dr. Bob on. He'd move it and then sometimes it would come back. I asked this of, maybe you just answered it with Notre Dame, but I asked this of Kelly earlier. Of all the big favorites, I usually ask this on the Megapod for the NFL, and I say, who's the most likely to lose outright? I won't say it in college football, but who's the most likely to have to play a competitive game into the fourth quarter of all the big favorites this weekend?
4: They're not a big favorite, but of those high-profile games you had listed, I think Ole Miss is going to get all they want from Louisville on Sunday night.
19: We accept the answer. Thank you, Wes. Appreciate it as always.
4: You bet, guys. Thank you.
19: Wes Reynolds, everybody. At Wes Reynolds 1. That's the number one. Adam Burke will join us. We'll talk some NFL on the other side. It's a numbers game at VSiN, the Sports Betting Network.
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1: That's right.
19: 9 days.
1: Monday night football in 2 weeks, though.
19: A couple things. Yeah.
1: Who is Aryna Sabalenka playing right now?
19: She's playing Camila Osorio.
1: Oh, boy. You know, like, when you see those, like, UFC tail the tapes, and you're like, this person doesn't stand a chance.
19: Yeah.
1: Sabalenka looks like she's got about a foot on this girl.
19: Yeah. Osorio used to be a pretty pesky player.
1: Really?
19: Not so much. Oh, yeah. We used to bet on her and win quite... You know,
1: not familiar
19: regularly.
1: Okay.
19: Oh, yeah. But Sabalenka can hit through her at this point. Couple things. One, earlier on the show, off air, I made the outlandish comment per Kelly. I don't think it's outlandish. I think it's correct. For the first time in my bottled water rankings, Fiji has fallen to three. Evian is number one. The new number two, Aquapana. Over.
1: You didn't
19: Fiji.
1: Want to show it on camera?
19: I don't know. They're not paying for anything.
1: They are paying. No free advertising, huh?
19: I didn't mention them.
1: So, a couple comments on that. What I told you immediately, of all the years that we've power ranked stuff, it's the worst power rankings take you've ever had.
19: Okay. As the guy who says there should only be indoor football, I would ratchet that back.
1: I just don't know what happened to you, bro. Like,
19: Fiji's too syrupy for me.
1: That changed, like, in 6 months. You used to be a big Fiji guy.
19: Yeah, maybe I'm getting old.
1: You know, apparently everybody in this city is changing their minds like you, because every casino keeps switching from Fiji to Evian, seemingly.
19: It's a little syrupy.
1: I miss Fiji. I love Fiji. And that one, specifically, who agreed with me? Krakenberger? Bill did, but
19: Bill loves that.
1: But I don't really know that it's the case, because we've gotten some tweets about it. I've only ever seen that water in casinos in Las Vegas or casino restaurants in Las Vegas.
19: It's a beautiful thing.
1: Mainly the restaurants.
19: Also here, we didn't really plan on doing a numbers game gambling book club this summer.
1: Chris, what do we got?
19: Chrissy Andrews came in here, and talked about his book, Then One Life. It was so great to have Chrissy back. I read the book cover to cover, by the way, Then One Life. It's fantastic. There's a VSiN chapter in there. You may be interested.
1: I have read, I want to say over half, but it's probably slightly under half.
19: Oh, it's great. It's wonderful.
1: But yeah, I read the VSiN chapter.
19: We had Chrissy in here. It was honest.
1: It was very honest.
19: And then we had Jay Cohen in here, courtesy of the Crackman last week. Jay, the author of Odds Man Out, chronicling the entire rise and fall of World Sports Exchange back in the 90s and into the 2000s. It was great to have Jay on. Our next book club entry and our next guest will be, you ready for this? I think he's been on other shows on the network so far, but we're going to have... Anthony Curtis's guy, Blair Rodman, is going to be on the show here at some point. Talk about his book, All About Sports Betting, The Definitive Guide.
1: Okay.
19: That's like a new, brand new sports betting book that's out from Blair Rodman. So we should get Blair on the show. And then in October, promoting her new book, Advantage Player, The Return of Gina Fiore.
1: Oh my gosh, I meant to text you about this.
19: What?
1: Wait, she has a new book coming out?
19: It's out. I mean, I have the PDF. She has a book out, and I think HBO has optioned her life story as a series.
1: And that's where I wasn't going to go. Yes, HBO creating a series. I actually thought it was a movie at first. Series called Advantage Player on her.
19: Series. I thought it was a movie, too.
1: Okay, I meant to text you about this last week, so I'm very glad you just said this right there. Because, we got to get her back on again. That's awesome.
19: The Numbers Game Book Club.
1: I was kind of sitting over here smiling because I actually just forwarded you an email about somebody else with a book.
19: Oh, really?
1: Yeah. We'll talk about it after the show.
19: Okay.
1: But it's funny because it's a PR email, but it's from listening to the Jay Cohen interview. So our book series, my point is our book series is really taking off because PR agencies are listening into it.
19: I wonder if the Jay Cohen thing didn't,
1: maybe
19: precipitate one.
1: You know who Larry and I decided he looked like?
19: Larry, our
1: director? The Larry Bear back there. Larry Bear. Yeah. We decided he looked like a Penn brother. Like, he could be like, not, he doesn't look like Sean Penn or Chris Penn. He looks like he could be like the third Penn brother.
19: Okay. Larry Penn.
1: Yeah, Larry Penn.
19: Yeah.
1: No, not Larry Bear. No.
19: This is not good for listeners because they don't know what Larry
1: Bear is. Jay last week.
19: Oh, Jay Cohen. Yes. I thought you meant Larry.
1: Yes. Larry and I decided he looks like a Penn brother.
19: Gotcha. Okay.
1: Trying to figure out what he looks like.
19: That, but all right. NFL preseason in the rear view. What was your favorite memory of this year's preseason? Which I contend again.
1: Getting
19: for some
1: excited
19: reason,
1: about betting it and, yeah, then it being over in 2 weeks?
19: For some reason, again, I'll say it, when they went from 4 weeks of preseason to three,
1: mm-hmm,
19: and stay tuned because it might get to 2 weeks here at some point too. It just, I'm not saying you can't make money on it. Love people who do. But it does fizzle quickly when it's three, to the point where it's like 1.5 weeks of preseason now, I think.
1: Yeah.
19: You get really pumped for the first week, you bet the first week, and then your bets taper off for week two, and week three you barely acknowledge.
1: So you want,
19: that's what it feels like.
1: You want to hear my betting results for this preseason?
19: Please.
1: Came out of the gates firing. We were all pumped about it. We talk up preseason big. 3-2 that week one.
19: Nice.
1: 1-1 week two. Only ended up with two bets.
19: Just
1: what I
19: said.
1: And it felt forced.
19: Yeah.
1: Even one of them felt forced.
19: And then 0-0 week three.
1: And 0-1.
19: Oh, 0-1.
1: I bet that Cowboys won. Fezzik and I were oppo. He beat me. So, yeah, but there was only one game I was even remotely interested in betting on this week.
19: This just, again, when it was four.
1: Yeah.
19: I'll say it for the 100th time. When there was 4 weeks, they all kind of played it the same way. They went gung-ho crescendo up to week three. Week three was the biggest sort of predictor of who they'll play in week one of the real season, and they played guys for about a half. And then week four, they rested everybody. You knew that.
1: And so,
19: now it's everybody does whatever they want to do.
1: Yeah. And some even back then did more on week two than others. Like, that was a fun puzzle to figure out. But now these days, you kind of know they're doing nothing week three.
19: Well, that's the thing. So not knowing what, you know, having 32 teams that are going to play it 32 different ways is a great thing for the first week. But by the time week three rolls around, it's so mishmash, you can't bet it anymore, generally. That's my feeling.
1: Also, I'd have to go back and break it down, but I actually thought, so Fez ended up on the Saints, and almost had completely opposite reasoning, and he might be right. We might now be with this three games of just, if you get to that third week, look for those teams that were 0-2 and have had the crap beaten out of them to go try to make up something in that final.
19: This is Fez, of course, taking Dr. Bob's tried and truth, and nothing is originating with Fez. This is Dr. Bob's thing when in the old days, if you lost week one and you were playing a team that won week one, and this was a week two preseason games, the team that lost the week one game was a great play, ATS. So that's a cousin to what that was, is what he's going with. It makes sense, right?
1: It does.
19: Makes sense. Underdog. By the way, we have these numbers. I don't know what they mean. Underdogs finished.
1: It's for trade. My people might want to track out there, okay?
19: Week three, underdogs were 11-5 against the spread for the entire preseason. Underdogs were 33-14-1 against the spread. Well, that is something to
1: look at.
19: That
1: is something. Shout out Dave Tooley.
19: Yeah, 70.2%. Tooley's takes.
1: Dogger pass Dave Tooley must have cleaned up this preseason if he was betting.
19: If he only bets dogs.
1: Mm-hmm.
19: Does Tooley still track it week by week in the NFL? Like week 12, he's like, overs went. Oh, yeah.
1: Pretty sure.
19: Still does it.
1: Pretty sure.
19: So there you go.
1: And I made some week one bets.
19: Oh, did you?
1: I finally fired yesterday.
19: Oh, I signed up for contests, too, yesterday.
1: Did you?
19: Yes, I did.
1: All right, well, two things were, it did felt like football season was starting. And as soon, I made three bets yesterday, and that was my next thought. I was like, all right, Kelly, stop screwing around. Let's get these contests.
19: I went to the Tuscany.
1: Nice.
19: The Circa sort of, what do we call it? Outpost.
1: Mm-hmm.
19: Right here off the strip, because closer to where I live.
1: Yeah, reminder, you can sign up at any of the Circa locations.
19: Mm-hmm.
1: So the D, Silverton, if you're down on the south part of
19: That's
1: town,
19: right.
1: You can go over to.
19: They couldn't have been nicer, couldn't have been quieter, couldn't have been easier.
1: That's a good call, actually.
19: Six survivors as per usual, 1 million as per usual.
1: Okay, so no change for you.
19: No change for me. What were your picks week one?
1: I'm going to do one. I think I'm not changing either. It's 1 million's three survivor for me.
19: Yeah.
1: Plays that I made for week one, kind of been hinting at them. First of all, I did join because this number keeps going down every day. I feel like I look at it. joined Drew Dinsick on the under on the Bucks-Bengals. He played that last week. I think he played it at 51.5. Bucks-Bengals, that is 50.5 in a lot of books. So I was able to get 151.5 under that. And then two teasers in for me. Teased the Jags down, which I guess this is, I think this number is going to continue to move Jacksonville's way. It is 7.5 or 8 everywhere. But even yesterday, it was more, I'm looking at more eights on the board now than yesterday. So Jags down with the Jets up. Jets catching 2.5 on the road at the Titans. That was 3 for a long time. I missed out on the 3s. It's all 2.5 or less now with the Jets on the road at the Titans. And then also another teaser, Jags down with the, what the heck was the other one? With
19: Texans.
1: The Texans up. Yeah, Texans up.
19: As I'm looking at it on the screen, you're like, what the hell was the other?
1: Texans. Yeah, thanks, bud. Appreciate it.
19: There it is. There it is. There we go. There's Kelly's 3 bets so far. Week 1 of the NFL. 1 total play and 2 teasers. Both tied into the Jags. What could go wrong?
1: Jags? Come on. They've been one of the most trustworthy teams in the history of the NFL,
19: when
1: right?
19: When I think trustworthy professional sports franchise, I immediately gravitate towards the Jags. Survivor, what do we think? We're going to talk about Survivor 100 times before it actual starts.
1: I don't know. I'm kind of nervous to even start thinking about it.
19: Me too. By the way,
1: I'm riding with... I mean, Jason Lisk said it last week, right?
19: Oh, the Raiders?
1: Raiders are going to be one of those plays. I think. I'm pretty sure.
19: That's so... I'm thinking the same way, but it so feels like a play where 3 drives in, you're like, oh, why did I do this?
1: Oh, total, 100%.
19: Why did I do this?
1: But I am very... I'm kind of sticking to me. I'm like, nothing's worse, so it's not like you should listen to my strategy on this is how you do Survivor. But in my opinion, I like doing the aggressive path, conservative path, and then kind of true one in the middle. And I think that aggressive Raiders has got it's got written aggressive all over it.
19: Technically speaking, it's 1 million for me and 5.5 Survivors because I will split one.
1: I'm going to have a half one too.
19: Yeah. Adam Burke, he's got baseball thoughts.
1: The Burke's
19: got some college football week 1 thoughts. He's next. On the Numbers Game at VSiN, the Sports Betting Network.
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1: I just have to add to the water ranking that I gave my rankings right. Evian 1, I don't even know the name. Aquapana 2.
2: I don't know it either.
1: Fiji 3. And Darnell Glenn.

0: glue, maybe the whole glue, not the whole glue, but he's most of the glue that holds this whole operation together. He joins us now. You can follow him on Twitter, of course, at Skating Tripods. Good morning, Adam.
1: Hey, how's it going, boys?
0: Doing very well. Would your Guardians just go away, please? Just go away. I'm just so annoying. They lose a bunch.
1: They're trying.
0: Yeah, they did this last year, too. They lost a bunch in a row, and they're like, oh, they're going to go away. No, then they come roaring back. Okay, you have a trio of baseball plays for us today, none that do involve the Guardians. What do you have?
1: Yeah, Guardians don't play today, so that's good. I'll actually be able to enjoy my evening, so that'll be nice. So I'm going to take a big shot here with the Giants and the Braves. I'm going to take a shot on the Giants in this one at a big underdog price. Anthony Molina gets the start here. He was a guy who was a farmhand for the Braves, came over to the Giants in the Tyler Mahle trade. So we'll see how he does in this one. I'm mostly looking just to fade Bryce Elder. You know, his FIP in the second half, very, very high, 484. I'm not a big Bryce Elder guy. And look, this is a really, really strange situation for both of these teams. This is a makeup game from June 18th, so both of them are losing an off day. But the Giants played a doubleheader against the Diamondbacks on Saturday, so they had Sunday off to travel, whereas the Braves had to play yesterday, finish off their sweep in extra innings against the Rockies. So if I'm the Braves, I'm leading my division. I'm kind of pissed off to be losing an off day here. Got to travel to D.C. and take on the Nationals coming up here during the week and then play a wraparound four-gamer against the Phillies. Pretty big series next weekend for them. Just swept the Dodgers at home. Like, I don't know. Maybe this is just a really, really flat spot here for Atlanta. Whereas the Giants, I mean, they're not a good team. Obviously, their record shows that. But maybe the competitive juices get flowing when you play some of the better teams that are in the league, you know, especially a division leader like the Braves. So I think the Giants are worth it here today. I'm not going to say this is a punt for the Braves, but I don't think they're going to be super invested in this one. And Elder is a guy that I want to fade anyway. I don't want to lay a big price with him. So Giants in that plus 175 range, I think, is worth a shot here. And I did think about plus 1.5 in the minus 130 range as an alternate way of playing this one. But I figured I'll just go ahead and hope that the Giants show up today.
0: Come on, Giants. Get them a big score. I love that whole handicap. It was sort of like a sheepish thing. Where I was like, I don't know. Maybe the Braves will have a letdown spot. Maybe the Giants will show up for it. That's how you got to do it with these Giants. I'm with you. Plus 174 on the San Francisco Giants at Truist Park in Atlanta tonight. You have a couple more for us.
1: Yeah, AL Central matchup here, Twins and Tigers. This is a price play for me, taking the Tigers at a plus money price. Jackson Jobe on the mound, Taj Bradley going for the Twins. I just don't really see a scenario where this game is that much more than a coin flippy type of line here. And in some respects, I kind of even like the Tigers a little bit because Jobe's had one bad start, gave up 6 runs to the White Sox. Other than that, he's been good, induced a ton of weak contact, been very, very effective. Taj Bradley is really good too, but you know, second half here, 484 ERA. You know, he's still missing a lot of bats, but he's walking more guys, giving up some more home runs. A guy that maybe getting a little bit tired, maybe kind of fatiguing a little bit here this late into the season with, you know, kind of an elevated workload, a guy who was hurt, you know, fairly often down there with the Rays and everything. Jackson Jobe is pretty strong, you know, coming back from injury, made some rehab starts. He's made 4 starts at the MLB level. Probably just a little bit more in the gas tank for him at this point in time. And Tigers bullpen better by ERA, better by expected ERA in the month of August. So just a price play here, a price grab for me on the Tigers. You know, getting that plus 105, plus 110 type of price range on them against the Twins here today.
0: If the Tigers are going to make this interesting, it's got to start now. There's no time to waste. I mean, this is third best run differential in the American League. Nowhere close to a playoff position right now. 5.5 back out of the third wild card position. How about this? This is a battle of two division leaders. The White Sox with a 3.5 game lead over your Guardians in the AL Central. The Houston Astros now with a 2-game lead over the Rangers and a 5-game lead over the Mariners in the AL West. The Astros trying to get above 500 in the end. They're 69-68 right now. Trying to avoid being a division winner with a losing record. So far, so good, but it's dicey. What do you got?
1: Yeah, it is dicey, although I do think that they put one in the win column here tonight. Easy to say this is my favorite play of the night because it is the only minus money play in the minus 125, minus 130 range here for this one. But Peter Lambert has reverse platoon splits. Righties have hit him well. Lefties have not. Lefties only batting 179 this season against Lambert, 262 slugging percentage, and the guys who are really dangerous in this White Sox lineup are left-handed bats. So I think that Lambert's in a decent spot here tonight to neutralize what is a pretty good

0: lineup, especially because he's held lefties in check so much from a power standpoint. Whereas for Anthony Kay, strikeout percentage under 15% against right-handed batters, 9% walk rate, 16 of the 18 home runs that he's allowed. They've got a 478 slugging percentage against him, 374 on-base percentage. This is a bad, bad matchup for him. You know, the Astros are a very right-handed heavy lineup. Probably have seven righties at least in the lineup here for tonight against Kay. Just not a good spot for him. Little bit worried about the Astros bullpen. Pretty heavy workload over the last few days. Josh Hader's pitched 3 of 4 and 4 of 6. He may not be available tonight. But the Astros bullpen's been pretty solid throughout the course of the season here. So I'll trust that they'll figure this thing out late if they need to. But based on the platoon splits here, really, really big starting pitching advantage for Houston. So I laid this number down there at, what is it, Daikin Park, whatever we call it now. Because I loved when it was the Juice Box, when it was Minute Maid.
1: Yeah.
0: But I like Houston at home here in this one.
1: I love the Juice Box. Last thing on baseball. 4 weeks left in the regular season. 4 weeks from now, who is the team that right now is on the outside looking in that will make the playoffs? Who's the team on the inside looking out, perhaps, that won't? Either AL or NL. Or will it just be status quo and nothing will really change?
0: Always putting me on the spot with these things.
1: I'm so sorry.
0: No, it's fine. The obvious answer here is that Cleveland falls out, right? I mean, you know, I could totally see Baltimore sneaking in. Toronto is just all of a sudden kind of hanging around a little bit, just a game out and then the AL wild card. You know, Scherzer turning back the clock like a decade, throwing the 10 strikeout game over the weekend. I don't know. The Blue Jays strike me as a team that
1: they're getting in.
0: They're just going to find a way to get in, I think.
1: Yeah, I think they're getting in. Blue Jays schedule is easy. I think there's some karma, right? Losing game 7 last year, they deserve to be in, for God's sakes. Let's go.
0: Yeah, I think so. And yeah. Cleveland, I mean, again, I just, they got to be carried right now by Parker Messick. And at some point, this kid's going to hit a wall. I think he just has to.
1: Okay, college football, how'd you do week 0? Did you make any bets?
0: Yeah, week 0, I mean, I had New Mexico State against Florida State. And there were early returns on Florida State, not particularly strong. A lot of people out there seem very upset with the performance that the Seminoles had, so that was nice. I had the under in the Jacksonville State, North Dakota State game. Did not expect that final to be as lopsided as it was. Really concerning performance from Jacksonville State offensively. I took Sacramento State against Eastern Michigan, just thinking, you know, Eastern Michigan is not a team that I like very much this season. That one didn't work out. Sacramento State's talent level, particularly in the trenches, is just not FBS caliber. And Eastern Michigan's a team that I don't think is very good. So that was a really bad sign for Sacramento State going forward. Like many, I laid the TCU price. Jaden Craig looked really bad.
1: Oh, he looked so bad.
0: He did not
1: bad.
0: Look good at all.
1: Yeah, I agree.
0: And I mean, look, credit to North Carolina. I mean, they were really good defensively last year. And nobody talked about it because the offense was so bad. They come out and put forth a really good defensive effort without their DC, Steve Belichick, in that one. So found out a lot, had kind of a break-even-ish type of week. But, you know, this is a big week here where you got a very high variance environment with 43 FBS versus FBS games. A good opportunity for us to, you know, see what most of these teams are about here this week.
1: I mean, I'm with you, though, but besides North Carolina getting the W, which I acknowledge they got it, good for them, I don't know if we can say the defense is good because Craig missed about three passes that were going to be huge gainers, and it was just like, where are you? And part of it was maybe the ball was wet, but it certainly affected him more than the other side of the field was affected. Week one, what have you made so far bet-wise, or what are you looking to make? College football.
0: Haven't bet anything yet. I mean, these lines have been up for a very, very long time. So, you know, now I'm kind of curious to see where the market goes as betting limits are, you know, are much bigger at all the shops that are out there. You've got people taking much stronger positions now. Just kind of waiting to see how things sort of play out a little bit here, you know, before I dive in. I mean, I have my numbers. Most of them are very close to the market, which is, you know, kind of what you want early on in the season here. But I do like Stanford right now, getting 24.5 against Miami. I was impressed with Davis Warren. I think Miami might have a little bit of growing pains with all the roster turnover.
1: Ooh, I like that answer.
2: I like it, too.
1: Okay. Adam, appreciate it. Football's here. NFL, a week, well, 9 days away. Can't wait. Thank you so much, Adam.
0: Take care, guys.
1: Maybe some tennis head-to-heads. Well, at least we found one head-to-head.
2: We got one!
1: Next, on a numbers game.
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1: This week's Findlay Cadillac Henderson Player Performance of the Week is from the boxing world and a big fight here in Las Vegas. Teofimo Lopez became a three-division world champion Saturday night when he captured the WBA welterweight title over his former friend and sparring partner, Rolando Rolly Romero, at the T-Mobile Arena. In his welterweight debut, Lopez held up against Romero's power en route to a majority decision. Romero knocked Lopez off balance with the counter left hook in the fourth round and had him visibly hurt with the right hand in the fifth. But Lopez recovered quickly and responded with some of his best work in the sixth and seventh rounds. So shout out to Teofimo Lopez for weathering the storm, dealing with a bloodied and battered face, and still finding the resiliency and capture the WBA welterweight title after beating the champ, Rolly Romero, at T-Mobile Arena.
0: That was the Findlay Cadillac Player Performance of the Week, brought to you by Findlay Cadillac Henderson.
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4: 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Look square. I don't know why I read that in that accent, but there you go.
5: I liked it.
4: We got tweets. Been in the book. I haven't read tweets in a while. Should I Ron Burgundy through these? Let's
5: yeah,
4: go.
5: Sure.
4: What could go wrong? Nemesis Enforcer at Prodigal Son 1. I got the impression, he said, that Venus was kind of forced to quit by the WTA when diagnosed with her mystery condition. Feels like WTA played a role in her diagnosis and are now giving sympathy tourney entries as goodwill tokens.

0: get in front of legal. Well, that's an interesting theory. Hadn't heard that before. Okay. Rich Sports, 1981. I remember ESPN started posting scores at the 28th and 58th minute mark in 1985. Before that, we had to call to get the scores. It's really true, man. When I went to Skins games as a kid, when the PA announcer would come on, like in the third quarter, scores from around the league, we'd all be like, oh my God, scores.
1: Shut up! We gotta hear it.
0: It's amazing. Torch D, the one who put the satin in your panties.
1: Do you know this from a song?
0: He said, Evian is the goat because the size of the... He says, Evian is the goat because of the size of the mouth hole. That is a... First of all, the use of mouth hole is awesome. That's an interesting comment. I never thought about that. So what you're saying is, it is a pleasing size of water or amount of water that enters you.
1: I know what he's talking about.
0: That's interesting.
1: And it's a fair point. I did pull this up while you were talking with Adam. FoodRepublic.com's rankings of bottled water. Would you like to hear them?
0: Mm-hmm.
1: Now, this author, Emily Alexander, did admit that she...
0: No relation.
1: She did... a lot of bottled water is either coming naturally from springs, right, that they add stuff to, or it is basically just like tap water that's mm-hmm. like...
0: Bottled
1: up, yeah. Added a little bit to it, but not much. So she flat out says she penalized those types, like the tap water basically just gets repurposed. So like Dasani and Aquafina are at the bottom of her rankings.
0: As they should.
1: 20. She did 20, okay?
0: Oh, wow.
1: Those are at the very, very bottom. Coming in at number 12, Evian.
0: Oh, stop it.
1: Number 11, Aquapana.
0: Stop it again.
1: Number 8 is Fiji.
0: Oh, my.
1: Number 1. It's pretty shocking to me because I've seen this, never had it before. I'm sure you have too. Liquid Death.
0: Never had it.
1: Have you seen like the commercials or anything?
0: Liquid Death.
1: Yeah, like this. It's like in a can.
0: Why would you? Oh, I've seen that.
1: Yeah, you've seen it. Apparently.
0: Why would you call that and why would you put it in a can?
1: I don't really. Oh, it's a 70% recycled can.
0: I'm not drinking it.
1: Can better than a plastic bottle. That's why.
0: Haji. Desert Dog Wins. I have to say out loud, quote, I'm going to check blank on my phone to keep the thought in the vicinity of my brain long enough to remember what I was going to check.
1: Mm-hmm.
0: Oh, wow, that's interesting.
1: Mm-hmm.
0: Bet your boots off. The little infographic swirling across the bottom of the TV screen is called a chyron. Well, no. A chyron is graphics in general. That's the crawl that you're referring to. When it goes across the bottom of the screen.
1: Chyron is like a Xerox. It's the name of the company.
0: Yeah.
1: That makes these graphics. Anything that gets typed into something you see on screen. Actually, shouldn't even say that because we don't use a company Chyron and you're looking at multiple graphics on our screen if you're watching right now. They have things typed into it.
0: When I did music video shows, they used to call it Chyrons.
1: Yes. There. At the bottom, you would have the crawl or ticker. That's what you're seeing with our odds. And then you've got lower thirds. Break the screen into thirds, the bottom third.
0: Wow, it's like a class from Kelly Billen. Broadcasting class with your professor, Kelly Bidelon. Chris Heath, I signed up at the Legends Bay Casino in Reno. Proxy, ticket writer, and me, the only people there. Yeah, I was the only person there as well.
1: Oh, I did.
0: At Tuscany.
1: I did not know about that location until I heard Drew and Andy talking about it on a pod.
0: In Reno?
1: Yeah. Apparently it's like right on the side of a river or something like that. And of course, like Dinzik's like talking about like whitewater rafting down this river and like, yeah, it's a great place to sign up. Then go rafting.
0: Purple Kevin at 1111 quoting me says, Fiji is too syrupy, unquote. Gil. His rankings? Aquafina 3. What?
1: Mm-hmm.
0: Fiji 2. Voss 1. Well, I like Voss. Okay.
1: Voss is good. It ranked higher than all of our favorites on rankings.
0: Sigh. Aaron Bender, hey Kelly, hey Gil, Samich at the track gave out 4 picks for Saratoga Saturday, 3 of them won.
1: Whew.
0: And he hit Travers at 11-1, and the following race it's plus +1750. Did I bet them? No. Got busy at work. Angry emoji.
1: Yeah,
0: sorry, Aaron Bender. That was me with Felicas. Did I bet his 2 out of 3? Nope.
1: Yeah, Danny sends a text basically celebrating. Great call, Chris.
0: I'm like, okay.
1: Me and Gil are both like, hey, what money did we miss out on this time?
0: Montreal Max, you talked about the Dodgers 500 this month, I believe one game below 500, but the splits are telling as they went 2-12 versus likely playoff teams, but then 11-1 versus non-playoff teams with sweeps of the Royals, Rockies, and Pirates. Wow. Okay. Were they exactly 500? Did I have that wrong earlier? Anyway, that's a fascinating split. So they're basically a bully, is what you're saying, as Dr. Bob used to say, related to sports teams. And Mikey P, big fan of Waiakea, better than Fiji water, he says. Waiakea. Xavier 82, riding with Greg Peterson on my family's White Sox over my Astros, who I'm on for most wins in AL West in August on DraftKings, he says. Who do you say is most wins AL West? He's doing it by division, because you can also bet those by division. And then...
1: DraftKings must have reposted then, right? They're the only spot that was doing that.
0: Yeah. And then Shrek says, have you heard any updates on Rabakina? Radio silence since her withdrawal from EGA. I have not, but she is not someone I would trust with any bets based on her lower leg injury. Are you hearing a strange wind happening in here?
1: No, it's not. It's you don't hear it as much. Gil's got two ears in. I got one ear in. Whenever they do the slightest amount of construction upstairs, I feel like anywhere in this building, it's somehow, it's someone with a power drill somewhere.
0: Super distracting. All right, so Kelly endeavored to do some U.S. Open player to advance further props, and he was all excited about this.
1: Because DraftKings usually does a great job with these every Grand Slam.
0: And we found one.
1: They posted one.
0: Interesting, though. Rafa Hodar, -150 versus Ben Shelton, +110. Who will advance further in the United States Open? I'm here to tell you that I think the price is right here. I think the price is right. And the reason I think the price is right is because Hodar is in Q1. Q1 is the Sasha Zverev quarter. And really, it's Zverev 1, Hodar 2. Hodar, on his half of the bracket, he's beaten everybody. So I think Hodar has a very clear path to the quarterfinal match against Sasha Zverev. Yes, Alex de Minaur is there too, but I don't think Hodar loses to him.
1: Is Grigor in his way?
0: I don't even have Grigor even listed. No, Grigor is not in his way.
1: He is in the corner.
0: I think he's on Sasha Zverev's side. No. So I think Hodar gets to the quarterfinals of this tournament, if not beyond. Ben Shelton, on the other hand, who most would say, oh, what are you talking about? Ben Shelton, he's shorter than Hodar is to win this tournament. He's the best American hope by some. Some would say Taylor Fritz. Some would say that it's Shelton. But Shelton is in Q4. Q4 is the group of death. It is the quarter of death. It is Carlos Alcaraz's quarter. Also in that quarter, Artur Fies, who I actually rated ahead of Shelton. Also in that quarter, Alexander Bublik, Tommy Paul, Hubert Hurkacz, Jiří Lehečka. That's just a brutal, absolutely brutal quarter.
1: I was listening to the Beating the Book podcast yesterday on the U.S. Open preview
0: while I was
1: at the gym, often do for every Grand Slam. I thought a very interesting conversation by the three of you on Ben Shelton of just what struggles that he could have every round out of the gates.
0: May I just say this? Drew Dinsick, Zach Cohen. What a great time we have with those podcasts.
1: I love it. You guys do a great job. Was it Zach that was laying out? He could run into like three in a row at first round of just big-time servers?
0: Brutal draw.
1: Yeah.
0: So -150 on Hodar is not a terrible bet, in my humble opinion.
1: You know what I was looking at? Well, we can transition into some quarters. I have quarters questions for you. Like, okay, for this one right here, men's fourth quarter.
0: Mm-hmm.
1: If that's what you guys think about Shelton, and I know you're high on
0: Fies.
1: On Fies.
0: Yeah.
1: Can never say his name right.
0: Artur Fies.
1: Alcaraz though at plus money. Do we just still have, are we just have overall questions about Alcaraz and what his?
0: Well, you know what, Kelly? He's about to start his first match with his new long hair. It's about to start in about an hour. You can observe with your own eyes, and if you like what you see, then you should jump in on it.
1: Would that is that your recommendation, though, on anything with Alcaraz?
0: Well,
1: I
0: think you got to lay eyes on him.
1: Okay, I think that's fair.
0: I mean, I bet him to win the whole tournament without laying eyes on him. But now, I mean, even that, listen, there's no Sinner. There's no Djokovic. So, I mean, every one of these guys that goes down, Carlitos is like, well, I know I haven't played in 4.5 months, but I think he can play his way into this tournament. In other words, he's got Roman Safoyin today. He's not going to have a problem beating Safoyin, one would think. But see how he looks, because we haven't really used like what we just said about Rybakina. We don't know, right? We don't know. We haven't seen Rybakina since the injury. We haven't seen Carlitos for 4.5 months. So give it a look and then bet accordingly. Coming back, we'll recap all the bets next.
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0: It is a numbers game live from Circa Resort Casino, downtown Las Vegas. Radio's Gil Alexander. Television's Kelly Bidlin, everybody.
1: Yo!
0: Yeah, that's why the ladies love him. Look at that guy. Lost 100,000 pounds, I believe.
1: Yes.
0: Close. Let me read through the final tweets. By the way, I'm going to mention how great these listeners are today.
1: Oh, we have amazing listeners, including the guy who came up to us after the show on Friday, who only listens to us, apparently.
0: Oh, yeah, never seen us. Never laid eyes on us before.
1: So
0: right.
1: What? Asked?
0: What was his name again?
1: I can't remember.
0: By the way, we had tons of folks.
1: So many people.
0: So many people outside of the studio on Friday. Really appreciate anybody who wants to come down and say hi. We always love it. Sometimes Drew and I had to go do the podcast, so I feel bad that I had to like sort of rush out. But super nice.
1: Andy loved retelling this story for like a day.
0: Which one?
1: Apparently you walked out of the studio. The guy was like, are you Gil or Kelly?
0: Yeah.
1: Right?
0: Yeah.
1: Gil. And I guess Andy Molitor walked out after you. Andy and Drew were in here for just a hot second after the show. Walked out, and I guess the guy ran up to him, gave him a big high five, thinking he was me.
0: That's great.
1: Andy's like, Andy loved this. As soon as I walked out, he's like, that's the guy. Go get him.
0: That's the guy. That's the culprit.
1: Was great. We ran into so many people. Dude. Friday night, I was up there, Legacy Club. Just so many people hanging out with, talking to the listeners. Spent some time with Derbify, mm-hmm. your Grandissimo winner from last year, one of the Grandissimo winners. Christmas Cero, had a good time with him. I never really spent any time with him in person. We had a drink or two upstairs together laughing about some things.
0: He's a fascinating follow on Twitter.
1: He is. And then we ended up at the craps table real late, though. Real late night on Friday night. Mike, who listens to the show, I know he was standing right next to us. I think we were putting on an entertaining show at that point.
0: One of the greatest Bet Bash stories of all time was Elihu Foistel,
1: mm-hmm.
0: who should be in the Sports Betting Hall of Fame, Sports Gambling Hall of Fame. Elihu Foistel, author of many a detailed gambling book, a forum guy who helped moderator over at SBR for mm-hmm. many years, is Justin Seven. Elihu Foistel has been on this show many times. Him explaining the math of craps to a young lady who was there for other reasons. I'll just leave it at that.
1: Yeah, I felt bad. I walked right by him during Bet Bash, and I didn't say hi. I did one of those. I walked by, and I was like, you know, after you walk by, right? Was that Elihu? That was Elihu.
0: See, what you should do is maximize your odds.
1: That's hilarious. You should have seen. We had a Will Hill should have bet more moment. Oh. Or I can speak for myself, yeah. And I think Matt Brown. Dinzik Friday night. What a social butterfly. I don't know. I was out at dinner with him in drinks. He came and went so many times I barely hung out with him because he was like with other people. Andy was on a heater at the craps table.
0: Oh, wow.
1: And this one guy was rolling for, I don't know, 45 minutes, and it was five or six every time. Five or six. Five. Five. Six. Five. And
0: Andy was the shooter?
1: No, he wasn't shooter, but he's sitting over there. He's betting it pretty big.
0: Wow.
1: This guy keeps rolling. I don't press anything. I'm just sitting there having a drink, having a good time. And we, like, walk away from the end of the table. I'm like, at the end of it, I'm like, how did I only make a couple $100? This guy, like, rolled forever.
0: Dice Mechanics with Kelly Bidlin next week on A Numbers Game.
1: Should have bet more.
0: Montreal Max, you're right, Gil. Dodgers were 2-13 versus playoff teams, so an extra loss. I missed making their bully status even worse. LOL. Kim. Pellegrino, you peasants. Hey, Kim, who are you calling a peasant? That's soda water, right? That's carbonated water. That doesn't count. Nish Gandhi, D.O. Did I hear a Shock G quote from I Get Around? Yes, you did. Whenever Torch D. Tweets in, we do that. Also, Aquapana number one in the glass bottle, especially. It's legendary. Nothing else is close. JSA 723, the Crackman's top three. Number three, Arrowhead. Number two, Tapwater. Number one, Garden Hose. He does like the Garden Hose reference. That's true. Oh, that's funny. All right, Red Sox, in case you missed it, I did most wins for the month of September earlier on the show. I bet two teams. I've never done that before. I went Red Sox 28-1 for reasons stated earlier. And I went Blue Jays. I could not. I was like, okay, they're my two. I just got. If the Blue Jays won it, I'd hate myself so much. Garrett Crochet coming back as a guy from a relief arm later this month for the Red Sox. Dylan Cease, five of the Blue Jays' 24 games in the month of September will be him on the mound, plus 23-25. Blue Jays have one of the three easiest records. Easiest schedules, pardon me, the rest of the way in Major League Baseball. So both of those teams. Red Sox 28-1 at William Hill Caesars yesterday. They're down to 18-1 now. Borderline. I'd still play it, but borderline. Blue Jays plus 23-25 was at Circa. So different rules will apply to these as well. Red Sox are subject to the dead heat. Blue Jays are tiebreakers. That was also a reason why I wanted to do a second team, because the Red Sox dead heat situation with fewer games, wanted to kind of avoid that if I could. My season longs in the NFL, Caleb Williams, passing yards leader, 20-1. Apparently, Cleve T.A. yesterday said he loves that bet as well, or at least he would not hate that bet, sort of independently. Nick Benito, defensive player of the year of the Broncos, 14-1.
1: I really like that one.
0: Let's go. Danny Higgins had 22-1. By the way, shout out to Danny Higgins. Hope he got to Montana okay.
1: Oh, he's been helping out the show this morning still.
0: Has he really?
1: Mm-hmm.
0: Drew Maxwell, potential replacement.
1: Yep. Yep.
0: Drew Maxwell is a great name.
1: Really is.
0: Yeah.
1: Really is. Danny got Greg's bets this morning, though, for some reason.
0: Oh.
1: Come on, thanks,
0: Greg.
1: Danny.
0: Come on, Greg. Come on, Greg. Tennis today at the U.S. Open. We have a couple holdovers from yesterday that are still not completed. Kimberly Burrell and Martine Landaluce. So those are still in play. Yesterday was two really tough losses in a 1-3 day. One that we were 2 points away from winning. The other we were up 6-2, 5-2 with a match point we lost. No, it's true. Today, four dogs, two on the men's side, two on the ladies. These don't start till about noon Pacific. Harry Wendelkin, +247 versus Luciano Darderi. Darderi's hard court numbers are not that good. Wendelkin, really good numbers, but on a lower tour.
1: Where's Harry from? It's not a Wendelkin?
0: Wendelkin is British, isn't he? No, you're putting me on the spot here. He is, yes, he's British.
1: British, okay.
0: James Duckworth is Australian, if you must know. +140 versus Matteo Arnaldi. You can guess where he's from. He's from Italy.
1: Ducksworth, man. Wasn't that Mighty Ducks? The boss was named Ducksworth.
0: No, I think you're thinking of former Portland Trailblazer, Washington Bullet, Kevin Duckworth. I think you're thinking.
1: Mm.
0: Darius Schnigor, +240 versus Diana Schneider. How do you like that? Darius Schnigor is Ukrainian. +240 on Schnigor versus Schneider. Say that a couple times real quick. Schnigor versus Schneider. And then Elisabetta Cocciaretto. She's Italian. +160 versus Katerina Siniakova. Wendelkin, Duckworth, Schnigor, and Cocciaretto. Your tennis plays of the day.
1: Yep. Gerald Ducksworth, Gordon Bombay's strict boss. Mighty Ducks.
0: The hell did you just say?
1: Legendary character.
0: Uh-huh.
1: NFL for me, week one. Jags, Jets, 6-point teaser. Jags, Texans, 6-point teaser. I hope that Texan side takes money and I can tease up the Bills, too.
0: Oh, man.
1: Bucks, Bengals, under 51.5.
0: That's the Drew side as well?
1: Yep. Failing okay. Drew a bit on that one. That one stuck out to me, though. It was dang high, and I got questions about what this Bucks team's going to look like heading into the year.
0: Good use of dang right there.
1: Dang high.
0: Mm-hmm. Wes Reynolds, what do you got?
1: Wes Reynolds on the show earlier. One college football game for us coming up this weekend in week one. Michigan State laying 10 against Toledo. And then the Berkster, El Bercarino, just on the show about 30 minutes ago. One baseball play for him today.
0: Three. Giants, +174 versus the Braves. Tigers, +108 versus the Minnesota Twinkies. And the Astros, -127 versus the Chicago White Sox.
1: And then the Fab Five.
0: And then Greg Peterson with the Fab Five. Who could forget? It was a long time ago. I almost did. Brewers, even money today versus the Chicago Cubs. This is a big game. Listen, these two teams play each other seven more times. But the Cubs are eight back. So, like, they got to go in these seven games to make this interesting. What do you got to do? 5-2 at the worst in these seven games versus the Brewers? Well, Greg's fading them today. He's got the Brewers in this one at even money, and he's taking the over. 9.5 runs in a big NL Central tilt between the Brewers and the Cubbies. Greg is also on the Diamondbacks today, +105. Diamondbacks, who are they playing again? I already forgot who the Diamondbacks are.
1: Checking.
0: And then the White Sox, he's got against the Astros, battled two division leaders in the American League. He's got the White Sox at +116.
1: Phillies at the Diamondbacks.
0: That's right. Diamondbacks are playing the Phillies. He's got the Diamondbacks, a slight dog, +105. Braves also is a side that that Greg is playing today, -135. That is Oppo.
1: Yes. The Berkster.
0: The Berkster. That's right. Greg got a good number. I don't think that number's even close to that anymore. And then Yankees Angels under 8.5 runs. So he bookends both of those with totals. Yankees Angels under 8.5 runs in the American League. The only American League. Well, no, he's got the White Sox, too. So he's got a couple American League games. There you
1: That's
0: go.
1: Right.
0: There you go.
1: Those Texas Roadhouse coming up. Undecided date.
0: Texas Roadhouse. We can't seem to get the crew together and Kelly and me on the same page, so we don't know what's happening. But eventually, we will have the Greg Peterson Texas Roadhouse experience.
1: Hell of a dinner we had Thursday night, though.
0: Drew, I believe, called it. Drew Dinsick called it.
1: It's up there, man.
0: He said, quote, "The more I think about it, it was one of the greatest meals I've ever had." Unquote.
1: Yeah. It's up there, man. Yeah. It was great.
0: Yep. Ito at Fontainebleau. It'll cost you a couple pennies, though. We've done all we can do. Prop Points is next with John Hansen.
1: That's right. John Hansen back.
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0: This is Prop Points on VSiN, the Sports Betting Network. Now here's your host, the guru himself, John Hansen.
1: Good afternoon and welcome to another edition of Prop Points here on VSiN. I'm John Hansen of FantasyPoints.com. The program is always produced by Mr. Michael Cohen, and we are back for year number three of the program. Real quick, I'll cover here right at the tippy top what we're going to get to today. We'll also map out here at the top what we're going to do this week and next as we prepare for the 2026 NFL season. And we'll also, you know, give you a little recap of what we're all about and what we're looking to achieve here in year three. Spoiler alert, the goal is more accuracy, higher accuracy, better accuracy. But today we will focus on a bunch of NFL futures. We'll talk division winners, conference winners, Super Bowl winners, and participants. I have stared at the board for weeks and weeks following the National Football League. Luckily for anyone who listens to me, I live in southern Georgia. It is beyond Africa hot all month. I haven't gone outside, you know, from 10 a.m. to 8 p.m. I've spent maybe 2 hours outside. So I've been inside all month following the National Football League. A little bit of a tricky year this year, but we'll get it right more often than not. We'll also take a look at my favorite NFL win totals. I do have one team in particular that really stands out. I've got a couple. No, I've mixed it up here. I'm looking at it like we're going to have a bankroll and we're going to place a dollar bet, $10, whatever, $100 on everything. And, you know, certainly going to lose a few, but we're going to come out some winners. So we'll talk NFL win totals. We'll be joined by our guy from Fantasy Points, betting expert Tom Brawley. You know him. You love him. He's the grinder. He grinds hard and he gets a lot of stuff right. And then we'll dip into just, you know, I am a fantasy guy, first and foremost. So I've been doing an article for, I mean, almost three decades now, the draft plan, which is just a consolidated look at my plan of attack and how I'm going to attack fantasy drafts in terms of positions. When do I get my running backs, my quarterback, and all that. Do have some other insight as well. Make sure you download the Prop Points podcast on Apple, Spotify, or wherever you listen to your pods. Now, before we get into the NFL futures that we're going to do here in segment numero uno, divisional winners, conference winners, and Super Bowl winners, I do want to map out the week, basically. And we did this last year. It worked out pretty well. So today we're going to talk a little bit more general team-related futures, divisional winners, and all that, as I've said. And then we'll get into the positional breakdown. So tomorrow we'll talk quarterbacks. We'll talk players to target in fantasy and why, and we'll also talk season-long props. I do love season-long props. I have some submitted already from the VSiN Betting Guide, number one, and I also submitted a list. I think it was only five for the VSiN Betting Guide, number two, but maybe pay attention because I was, let's see what that record was, 11-4 last year on the season-long props. And I believe we were 5-0 on unders in that first VSiN betting guide. So we'll cover the quarterbacks on Tuesday. Again, fantasy and propage. And then Wednesday, we'll go right to the running backs. Lots to talk about. A lot of good player targets for your fantasy drafts. By the way, I think you should be drafting now. This is a good time. You got plenty of time. You got over a week to draft. I don't know why everyone wants to rush. I understand we're all excited. The draft day is arguably the best day of the year, but I think we should all wait till these final cuts come down. We're still getting all kinds of news coming down the line. We're going to touch on a couple of the top stories here as well. But then on Thursday, we'll look at the wide receivers. I know we're going to talk a couple of wide receivers, at least one that I love in terms of a season-long prop with our guy, the grinder, Tom Brawley. So we'll talk fantasy targets at the wide receiver position for your drafts, and we'll also talk season-long futures, you know, season-long props for these players, basic over-under on the totals. And then on Friday, We'll pop in a couple of other items, I'm sure, but we'll also talk tight ends. Not as extensive of a conversation as the wide receivers, so we'll probably pop on again. I know we do have our guy Nick Bakay scheduled to come on later this week. He has a new show here on VSiN, so we're all excited about that. And real quick, I'm excited about year number three. We're going to make just a couple of slight changes. I've kind of complained a lot, not complained, but I think I need to state it that, you know, for fantasypoints.com, let's say I was 55% last year. Not bad. I'd like to do a little bit better, but here's the problem. We're talking over 500 plays. So simply putting out too many plays. I mean, let's be honest. We got a couple national standalone games where I'm putting out 7 or 8 or 9. Now, I'm still going to offer up some picks and suggestions, and I'm going to rank them. But what I'm going to do is I'm going to tighten up the criteria just a little bit for the official plays. Basically, I'm looking to be more accurate, have a higher winning percentage. Then we will also, for those that don't make the official playlist, we're going to talk about, you know, all the leans. You know, if maybe 1 week I'll only have 3 props, but you're looking for a 4-legged parlay, let's say, well, we're going to be all right with that because we're going to have leans as well. And we will keep track of the record on the leans as well. It can be difficult to keep track of all these things. But, you know, one big focus for me is, you know, we do this show during the week. I do pop on VSiN on Sunday morning, but I do love those national standalone games. It really helps me to home in on just 2 teams, all the matchups. I am, a football guy first and foremost, more than, you know, a gambling person per se. I do live in Georgia. It is not legal for me to gamble, but you can rest assured, and I said this last year, and I truly meant it, every time I had a loss, I would have traded that loss for $100. So that's kind of gambling. You know, I feel like it's gambling. I do want to get better picks, basically. So we're going to be focusing hardcore, especially on those national games. And I think my favorite part of the show is what I call the specials. We've got a Monday night special. We got a Thursday night special. This year, we've got a Wednesday special. And look, I didn't keep track of the bankroll on that puppy, but I did write down some of the winners from last year that I do feel good about. And this is just a good example of I'd like to, you know, win money for people. We had later in the season, we had a Sean Tucker anytime touchdown 1 week as a special. That was a hit at plus 550. We had Jacoby Brissett 1 week. We had an anytime touchdown. That was a hit at plus 500. So we've already bought 2 months of activity if you put 10 bucks on all the plays with those 2 wins. We had a David Montgomery alternative total of 55 yards. That was a plus 225. We had a Travis Hunter, a plus 60 receiving yards. That was a plus 437. We had a Jake Tongis anytime touchdown at plus 400. We had a Dalton Kincaid alternative total of 60-plus receiving yards at plus 357. Those were just the ones I remembered. So, I don't know, we had 18 weeks. We had, you know, we had a good number of specials, but those 6 winners alone were plus 2469. So that's what it's all about. There have been a lot of situations where I have been very, very close to winning, but we didn't get there. But quickly, we're already running late. Let's get into my favorite NFL division winners. Probably going to gloss over it. We'll have a chance to talk about some of these teams on the other side in the next segment. But, hey, the Rams. Let's just take the basic pick here, minus 105. I think Seattle is going to regress a little bit. They've lost their offensive coordinator. They've lost some players like Rick Woolen, second-round pick Bud Clark. And, you know, I like Jadarian Price, but that's a big shoes to fill in for Ken Walker and Zach Charbonnet. We're going to take the Ravens to win the AFC North. It's plus 102 now. It was minus 112. The Vegas has loved the Ravens all year. I think the vibes are good with Declan Doyle, the offensive coordinator. We're going to go with the Chargers to win the AFC West. We'll have more thoughts on the Chargers going forward in this show, but that's a plus 190 situation. I feel pretty darn good about that. I also like the Saints, and we'll talk about them in the next segment as well. But the Saints to win the NFC South at plus 255. That was plus 270, by the way, last night. And the Minnesota Vikings to win the NFC North. I know I got the Vikings wrong last year, but we're going to talk about what happened and why it's going to be a little different this year. That's a plus 510 on DK. That is unbelievable. Conference winners, Rams plus 290. I think that's a chalky play for sure. I like the Cowboys this year at plus 1250. It's a long shot, but not as much as this one. Minnesota. I know it's a long shot, but it's 24-1. AFC conference winners. We're going to talk Bills in the next segment. I feel pretty good about them. Sean McDermott and his passive defense, I think, was a big problem. That's plus 500. Once again, the Chargers at plus 830. And how about the Jaguars at 15-1? Super Bowl winners, I'm going to go Buffalo at 10-1 and the Chargers at 17-1 in the AFC. Then I've got, you know, I do think the Rams are going to make it. Super Bowl finalists, Chargers, Rams, that's 35-1. Bills, Rams, that is, what was that one there? That is plus 2350. When we return, we'll take a look at my picks for win totals on the upcoming season. 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
1: Welcome back to Prop Points here on VSiN NFL Style. We're back in this chair. Thanks to the RotoWire guys for keeping the seat warm over the last 6 months. I can't believe 6 months have passed since we signed off after Super Bowl. But let's get right to the topic at hand, which is favorite NFL win totals. And again, I'm staring at the board pretty much all summer long. Our guy, Tom Brawley, the Grinder, will join us in the next segment. Let's get into the Minnesota Vikings, who I've already popped out as, you know, a long shot NFC conference winner at 24-1. But I think there is a real great opportunity for the Vikings. I mean, at the very least, like the total, it's a minus 120 situation, but

other than the fact that I still think they have a very good defense. To me, the offensive line is a huge story. Left tackle Christian Darrisaw, I thought he was going to be okay last year. He was not. But this year, he says he's feeling better than he's felt in 2 years. They re-signed right tackle Brian O'Neill, so he's good to go. Donovan Jackson at left guard is looking good. So the offensive line is going to be considerably better than it was last year. And the quarterback room, let's be honest. J.J. McCarthy has been a disaster. There's no other way to say it. The guy actually has a winning record, if you can believe that, last year, but hurt like every third quarter of action, and certainly still has some issues with ball security and all that. So the quarterback room is exponentially improved with Kyler Murray. Say what you want about Kyler Murray, but I do believe he'll play well in a one-year deal, and it's an advantage for the Vikings. They're paying him the league minimum, basically, so that gives them the room to put other players on the roster. But I think the most important thing, I mean, the Bears are probably due to regress a little bit. The Lions are breaking in a new offensive line. The Packers, we didn't get to the Josh Jacobs thing, but that's a huge story. I think Green Bay's offensive line, by the way, is weaker than it's been in quite some time. The schedule for the Vikings is absolutely pristine. We talked about how they pretty much handled their divisional opponents last year. Well, here are some out-of-division games that I think are all winnable for the Vikings. At Tampa versus Miami, at New Orleans versus Indy. I mean, not cakewalks here, but very winnable. Versus Atlanta, that's a cakewalk. Versus Carolina, DC Commanders, and the Jets. So I think we can go all the way up to 11.5 wins at plus 450. I mean, Kevin O'Connell, look at his record. He is Mr. Every Other Year. It's like double-digit wins, and they're a playoff team, or they die like dogs, as they did last year. So I think we can go all the way up. I mean, 10.5 is probably the happy medium here at plus 270. But, you know, 11.5, very, very doable, and that is a hell of a payout there at plus 450. I also like the Saints to make some serious noise. You know, the other teams in the division, they do have some issues. The Falcons are a mess at quarterback. It's a new offense. They've got a lackluster receiving core outside of Drake London and Pitts. The Saints won 4 of their last 5 last year. The defense was a solid 16th in points allowed under Brandon Staley. Most of their out-of-division games this year are winnable versus teams like the Raiders, Giants, Steelers, Panthers, Packers. You know, I think the Bucks, they're a little scary. They're breaking in a new coordinator as well in Zach Robinson. I do think he's going to be okay, but God forbid Baker gets hurt, because they're rolling with Jalen Daniels, the rookie. Now, he did look very good out of Kansas in the preseason, but, you know, that's preseason. Teams are playing it more vanilla than ever in the preseason. So that's going to be a big ask if Baker misses some time. So I feel pretty good about the Saints. Again, this was plus 270, but it's – oh, no, I'm talking about the NFC South note. That's a plus 150 situation, and I feel pretty good about it. Weak division. Moving on to the Chargers, I feel good. I've been feeling good all year about the Chargers. I think Mike McDaniel and Jim Harbaugh is kind of a genius pairing, quite frankly. They did lose their defensive coordinator, but that's the cost of being good. You know, I think the defense is pretty darn solid. 10.5 regular season wins, that is not the greatest at plus 130. You got to get through the Denver Broncos, but Denver's going to be tough. But LA was 5-1 in the division last year. Their lone loss was an ugly showing against Denver, in which their offense completely collapsed. They were the worst offensive line down the stretch, and that was one of those games. Kansas City's roster, I think they're going to bounce back just a little bit. I just don't see it strong enough for them to be the juggernaut that we're used to. Meanwhile, we look at the Chargers. Slater might not be good to go at left tackle, but, you know, he's going to play most of their games. Joe Alt is, in fact, good to go. Now, they did lose Tyler

0: Yadish, their starting center. But luckily for them, they do have a guy in Jake Slaughter out of Florida who's a guard slash center, who's a second round pick. So at least we have a nice pedigree here replacing Biotish. But Justin Herbert was seventh in the NFL last year in accurate throw rate, and that's behind an offensive line that was in shambles. So Quentin Johnston looking good. Ladd McConkey, Trey Harris. They drafted Brennan Thompson in the third round out of Mississippi State. He is a burner. So they got a lot of weapons, including three very, very viable tight ends in Charlie Kohler, Aronde Gadsden, David Njoku. Not to mention adding Keaton Mitchell. Mike McDaniel is Mr. Explosive Plays in the passing game and in the running game with his running backs in the passing game. So Keaton Mitchell might be an explosion waiting to happen. And then Kamadi Vidal is a solid backup. Amarin Hampton's the man. He looks good this summer. He's going to be more than fine. And then finally, the DC Commanders. Boy, I do not feel good about where they're at. They are breaking in a first-time offensive coordinator in play caller in David Blau, who was a backup quarterback, you know, just like 2-3 years ago for the Lions. Now, he may be great, but it's a great unknown. They lost Laramie Tunsil. That's a real problem. I don't know how they've managed to patch together a decent O-line in years past, quite frankly, the last couple of years. Not great personnel, and it's taken a big-time hit here with Laramie Tunsil. Number one pick, Sonny Styles, didn't really have a good showing this summer. The pass rush plus the coverage on the back end for DC should be an issue. And they've got a nasty schedule. The Philadelphia Eagles are going to be good. The Dallas Cowboys are going to be good. And the Giants have a very talented roster. They may be good. Plus, they've got Seattle, Indy, San Fran, L.A., Rams, the Bengals look solid, Houston, Minnesota, Jacksonville. This is not good. So D.C. Commanders under 7.5 wins at minus 115 on DraftKings. That's a look. Stared at the board. That's what I have. Those are my picks for win totals for the 2026 campaign. We'll take a break here and return with our guy, the grinder, Tom Brawley of fantasypoints.com. We'll see what he has cooking for some futures for the upcoming season. But first, football is back, and VSiN Pro gives you everything you need to bet smarter this season. 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You'd be damn sure he has got some good plays lined up for us. He is next here on this Monday edition of Prop Points on VSiN.
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13: Gambler's Bonus hits again. On June 14th, Betty hit four fours, clearing her Gambler's Bonus four-of-a-kind bingo card for over $11,000. Betty hit big, and so can you with Gambler's Bonus. It's why you play the game.
14: 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We'll start it off with the Rebel football team on the island of Oahu as they take on the Hawaii Rainbow Warriors. 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
15: The countdown has begun as the Vegas Golden Knights will be hosting the Chicago Blackhawks on Tuesday, September 29th at the Fortress to start season 10 of the franchise. So think cool thoughts, get out your lucky bobblehead, and get ready for VGK hockey to return.
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0: Welcome back to this Monday edition of Prop Points here on VSiN. It's like we never left. Maybe. I'm John Hansen of FantasyPoints.com. We are back. First show of the 2026 football season. And as far as I'm concerned, no football season would be complete without input and contributions from the grinder, Tom Brawley of FantasyPoints.com. 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Tom, what's up? How are you? How's the offseason been? I know you're excited. Fantasy Points is busting out an actual betting package this year. I know you'll be a big part of that. How you feeling?
17: I'm doing great, John. Big announcement this year. We're expanding our betting package, and we're hoping for some big things. It was a great year last year with my player props, and Chris Weck does a great job with our projections, and he's going to be giving out anytime touchdown bets every single week. We have the IDP killer, Justin Varnes. So Of course, we're going to have your stuff too, John. That's going to be behind the paywall and the betting side of things. Obviously, people will be listening to you every day of the week. You'll be dropping nuggets all the time. But it's going to be a great time over at Fantasy Points, and excited for the season to get here. It's been a long summer, this extended training camp. I've hit a wall here. I just keep expecting my drafts to be here, John. It's been such a long wait, and tomorrow's September, and that'll be finally my first drafts of consequence this upcoming week. So it's been a long wait, but we're almost there.
0: Yeah, we're almost there. And yeah, I will be here doling out some props. But you know, as I always say, the show is Friday at 1 p.m., I'm kind of, you know, I got like 40% of my research still to go. So that's where, you know, those plays go up at fantasypoints.com. But one play, Tom, that I believe I may have even turned you on to about a month ago, but we're totally sharing a brain on this puppy because, you know, all my season-long props, and I'm going to be popping them out all week, by the way, here's what I say. And I know the word lock is bad, but, you know, DJ Moore, let's go there. Over 59.5 receptions. That's a lock if he doesn't get hurt. So it's not a lock, but if we can avoid injury, and that's my criteria on all my props. I'm looking at all of them. I'm like, these are winners if we don't get a serious injury. DJ Moore's been pretty durable. What do you see here with Moore now that he's a Buffalo Bill? You know what I see? Because my man, I've interviewed him. He's a little bit of a curmudgeon. Dude is smiling ear to ear all summer. He's loving life in Buffalo with Josh Allen.
17: Yes, he is. A big quarterback change. I don't think he really liked playing with Caleb Williams very much. Some of their interactions on the sidelines last year, I think he probably thinks, you know, Caleb's a bit of a kid. He wants to play with more of a professional quarterback, and that's what he's going to get with Josh Allen. You can even see it. Catchable passes last year, Caleb Williams. Down near the bottom of the league in our fantasy points data, Josh Allen fourth in the league in catchable throw rate. So going to see a big boost in passes that he'll be able to catch. And, you know, this offense is going to revolve around him, I think. Last year, Ben Johnson coming in, he kind of inherited him. He drafted Colston Loveland and Luther Burden, wanted to work those guys in slowly. DJ Moore really wasn't part of the plans moving forward. Goes to Buffalo with Joe Brady, guy that he had early success with in his career down in Carolina, reunites with him. They work out a new contract. So it really looks like he's got a chance to bounce back as the number one wide receiver in Buffalo. John, you touched on it. The health, that's always, you know, something that we're concerned about with these season-long props. We're betting overs, but DJ Moore has been able to stay healthy throughout his career. And we even got a little bit of a scare in the first preseason game. It looked like he was going to suffer a high ankle injury. Our injury guy, Jeff Moeller, was pretty worried about him. And DJ Moore bounces right back. He was back at practice like 2 days later after the preseason game. This guy is extremely durable. So I think we're going to get a lot of these design targets that were kind of going to Khalil Shakir over the last couple of years. Maybe those start going to DJ Moore. So not a guy that I've like necessarily drafted a ton of in the fifth round for my fantasy drafts, but I do think he is going to catch a lot of balls in Buffalo this year. So I think getting to 60 receptions is very doable for him.
0: Yeah, I like him too as a draft pick, quite frankly. I think the way he plays, you know, schoolyard type of thing, play breaks down. I think that could really mesh well with Josh Allen. Let's move on to Tet McMillan. I don't have a good vibe on Carolina. I know they got their tails whooped by the Texans in inter-squad practice. I mean, that's a tough assignment. But, you know, the vibes haven't been that great. You know, they're down a couple of starters on the offensive line. Luckily, they have depth. So I'm not into Tet McMillan. Last year, he was one of my targets. This year, he's not. And you like the under on 6.5 receiving touchdowns. What do you see there?
17: Yeah, it's just going to be a little bit more competition this year. I know you're a Cokehead. You love Jalen Coker.
0: Oh, yeah.
17: We didn't really see a whole lot of him last year until the very end of the year. Really turned it on late in the season once he got fully healthy, had the great postseason game against the Rams. So just a little bit more competition for targets. They also went out and signed Darren Waller this August. It was pretty late in the process. They wanted somebody to, be another weapon in this passing game. He's probably going to be mostly in there in passing situations. And not that Darren Waller's like this super special player at this point, but he's still a guy that commands targets down in the red zone. He sees

0: these end zone targets. So he was, you know, in Miami last year, very limited number of games, and he ended up scoring a bunch of touchdowns, six touchdowns on 148 routes and only 34 targets last year for that bad Miami offense. So he's going to take maybe an opportunity or two away from Tet McMillan, and we're looking at this very tight line here, 6.5 receiving touchdowns. So, I mean, one or two missed opportunities could be the difference for this prop. So, and I also have just major concerns about Bryce Young this season. Could be maybe one of his last chances as the Carolina starting quarterback. They need to see a lot from him. Has not made a whole lot of progress. So, you know, you add it all up, and it's a line that I think that he goes under. Our projections like him to go under this number of 6.5 receiving touchdowns. So I love Tet McMillan as a prospect and as a player, but I just kind of hate the situation that he's in here with Bryce Young and some of the receivers around him.
1: I'm out on Devontae Adams this year, 33 years old. The hamstring problems scare me, but he hasn't been hurt this year, and him and Stafford have been stacking reps all summer, so that's good. And obviously the connection was great last year. And you do like Devontae once again to have the most receiving touchdowns. We'll talk about that one.
0: Yeah, this line was over at FanDuel, 1,100 to 1, you know, plus 1,100, 11 to 1 odds. I wouldn't bet it if it's like 7 to 1 or 8 to 1, but if we can get this little bit higher number here at 11 to 1, you know, we're betting for this like tail outcome with Devontae Adams. You know, likely he's going to miss some time and maybe he doesn't get this number. But if he's out there for 15 plus games, I think he has a great chance to lead the league in receiving touchdowns again. We saw them kind of flip how they operated down there. Sean McVay was a guy that liked to run the ball a lot down by the goal line. Flipped that last year with Devontae Adams coming to town. I'm sure some of that had to do with chasing the MVP award for Matthew Stafford as well. But when you get Devontae Adams, he is, you know, right there with like Mike Evans as elite a goal line presence. So I think he's going to get a lot of opportunities again. And as you said, John, he's getting those reps with Matthew Stafford this summer. That's something that didn't happen last year. Stafford was in that Winnebago, you know, whatever it was, getting the treatment.
1: Hyperbaric chamber,
0: Yeah, the hyperbaric chamber in the Winnebago, and wasn't practicing very much with Devontae Adams. But the word is, like, Devontae Adams was crushing the Cowboys and the Saints secondaries in their joint practices. So maybe it's not time to write off Devontae Adams just yet. He could still put up some big numbers. And as soon as they get down inside, like, the 10-yard line, the targets are going Devontae Adams' way.
1: We're only got about 35-40 seconds. Lamar Jackson, most regular season passing touchdowns. You got this at 30-1. So I guess you think the vibes are pretty good in Baltimore.
0: Yeah, I think Baltimore's offense could bounce back here. Very easy schedule. We've seen him lead the league in passing touchdowns before. Has the best touchdown rate among all quarterbacks, active quarterbacks right now. So if this offense turns around quickly, he could put up monster numbers. And 30-1 odds are the main reason I like this prop.
1: Check out the Best Bets podcast with Tom Brawley, Joe Dolan, Shea Camberling, and yours truly at times over at Fantasy Points. Where you get your pods, follow the Grinder on the X Machine at Tom Brawley. Great stuff, Tom. We'll talk to you later this week. And when we return, I'll give you my draft plan for 2026 fantasy drafts.
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1: Final segment here on a Monday edition of Prop Points. Thanks for tuning in. If you missed any of the content popped out already, check it out on demand and all that good stuff. I've already popped out my favorite NFL futures, division winners, conference winners, Super Bowl participants, winners, favorite NFL win totals as well. Special thanks to the grinder, Tom Brawley, for popping on. He'll be rejoining us on Thursday for some team-oriented plays like win totals or division winners or conference winners and all that. But to wrap up this first show of the 2026 season, we will get into my plan of action in fantasy drafts. And this is the time you should be drafting. Like tonight, great night to draft. Tomorrow, Wednesday, Thursday. I mean, we're good. Labor Day weekend. I mean, who does anyone do anything on Labor Day weekend anymore? I don't even know. A lot of schools, they've been back at school already. I know up in the Northeast, in Jersey, They don't go to school until after Labor Day. So it's still kind of summer, but I'm down here in the South. It's like summer's kind of over, even though it's still Africa hot. So it is draft season. So let's get into it. I've spent the entire off season, you know, studying all the trends, looking at the quality of each position, looking at the average draft positions and all that good stuff. And I have come up with a pretty concise, pretty clear, definitive plan of action. Number one, and our guy Michael Cohen didn't really do this in his draft the other day, although he did get a great value on his guy Drake May. So, by the way, the number one tip is wait on quarterback. I'm not drafting any of the top five consensus quarterbacks, but if I did, if one guy did slip, it would be, in fact, Drake May, who is young and probably still ascending. He'll run, and I think his chemistry with A.J. Brown is going to be good. But the other top guys, they've got some issues here. Now, Lamar, I'm optimistic on the Ravens, for sure, but the residual effects of the pounding may be taking a toll on Lamar Jackson. Jaden Daniels, he's a top five guy. He's got a major O-line problem. Laramie Tunsil. I mean, obviously, Josh Allen is still Superman, but that's costly. And it's just not a good purchase as far as I'm concerned. So I notice in drafts that, you know, we'll get into the running backs and wide receivers, but once you get to like pick 75, 80, the great running backs are gone. The great wide receivers are gone. I mean, the great tight ends are gone. So it would make a lot of sense. Oh, I can't really draft a running back or a wide receiver or a tight end. This is the time to take my quarterback, round 7 or 8 or later. I like Justin Herbert and Trevor Lawrence. They're my two favorite guys. Feel really, really good about both guys. Lawrence has the continuity with Liam Cohen. He was arguably the best quarterback in the NFL last year down the stretch, and he crushed for fantasy. He'll also run. He ran in 9 last year. I can't count on 9, but I think we can count on 5. I mean, he's pretty much averaged that over the last 3 years. And then Herbert, I feel really good about the, you know, proved health of the offensive line, all the weaponry, still other good options. I know the Niners are a little scary, but I still like Brock Purdy. He's really good, incredibly efficient, up over 7% touchdown rate last year. Dazon Stribling is balling out. So they do have weapons. Kyler Murray, he'll run. Bottom line, it could be a little bit of a roller coaster, but the guy's going to run. I don't think the Vikings have run the ball well inside the 5 and inside the 10 under Kevin O'Connell. I think Kyler could be an antidote there. I also like Tyler Shuck as a low-end guy. Very good player last year. Did some really, really good things. And then my deep sleeper is Malik Willis. I don't think people realize how much Malik Willis has improved. He only had one drive in the preseason. It looked good. I understand it's a new offense. It's a very young receiving core. I don't even think he needs to average 200 passing yards to come through for fantasy. The guy, I mean, what is the data point? He's had, I think it's 5 games with 14 or more pass attempts, and he's gone over 40 yards in 4 of the 5. So he's going to run, and his passing has improved measurably. So wait on the quarterback, draft 1 or 2 when all the great choices at running back and wide receiver and tight end are off the board. Number 2, get into the running back business early. Running backs are back. Teams are daring NFL offenses to run it, and they are. 12 of the first 20 picks this summer are running backs. That's a pretty healthy 60%. So if you don't get into the running back business, you know, and take, let's say, 2 in the first 3 to 4 rounds, I'd like to get 3 in the first 6 to 7 rounds. If you don't get into the running back business, you could be left out in the dark a little bit. This is not the year to load up on 5, 6 wide receivers in the first 7 or 8 rounds, because as people are drafting these running backs, like it's old school, like the 90s, it's pushing all those wide receivers down the board, which leads us to our next tip at wide receiver. Avoid overloading at the position, because there is a great pocket of really good options in rounds like 6 through 8. I'm talking like DJ Moore, Christian Watson, some really, really good players. So, look, I certainly want to have a star or two at wide receiver, but I don't see the need to get more than two through like the first five rounds. I think that could be more than enough because they're going to be, you should be getting some good players after round five. Like I just mentioned, DJ Moore, Christian Watson are probably my two favorites. Next tip at tight end. I'm going to be a little more flexible here, but the way I look at it is my wife calls me all or nothing boy. I'm either all in on something or I'm out. There's no in between. Like I'm all in on this show, all in. So that's how I'm going to take the approach at tight end. I'm either taking Brock Bowers or my favorite pick is Tyler Warren. But he's still a little pricey. Fourth round, maybe early fifth pick. So that's still early. I'll take him or Brock Bowers. I'm a little worried about the Raiders and the vibes, but I'm feeling Brock Bowers. Or I'm not going to bother with the middling options like Harold Fannin. I think I'd rather just wait and get a couple of them toward the end of the draft. Like I kind of like the old heads. Maybe teaming the old heads up with a young guy like Travis Kelce or Mark Andrews and teaming them up with maybe a Brenton Strange, at least a younger guy. But, you know, Travis Kelce was still the tight end four last year in scoring. He's in pretty good shape from all reports this summer. And I do like Eric Bieniemy returning to Kansas City's offense. And I think that the offense is going to be better this year with a newfound commitment to running the ball. I think that Travis Kelce will be fine. As for Mark Andrews, now he's a little polarizing. Some people think he's washed. I don't think so. His data, his separation data from the slot was pretty good. And I will say this, Vegas, everyone is pretty optimistic about the Ravens. If Mark Andrews can't give them some quality play, I think they're in trouble outside of Zay Flowers. So that leads me to believe with the confidence that the markets are showing on the Ravens that Mark Andrews is going to be fine. Those are my big emphasis and my points that I want to make in terms of my draft plan. But the other thought is to focus when you're picking players from teams, focus on teams with continuity and a proven offensive track record. We have 21 new offensive coordinators this year. That's absurd. That's two-thirds of the league, essentially. So I'm really leaning heavily on continuity with the coaching staff and the personnel. The best continuity in the league, here are some teams: Dallas Cowboys, Patriots, Saints, Bills, Bengals, Bears, Jags, Broncos, Rams, Vikings, Colts, Panthers. Some teams with new OCs that I do feel good about, even though they don't have necessarily continuity: Rams, Ravens, Steelers, Chiefs, Raiders, Jets, and Bucks. And finally, some questions in D.C., Miami, the Giants, Philly, Atlanta, and Tennessee. I do think Philly's going to be all right, but it might be a little slow out of the gate. That will wrap up this program. Very fast-moving program, as always. Don't go anywhere. Money Moves with Stormy Bonantoni and Jonathan Von Tobel is next. Then it's Mitch Moss and Pauly Howard. They take over for Follow the Money. I will actually be appearing on that program at 5 Eastern. And then at 7 p.m., Tim Murray and Matt Humans break down all the evening's in-game opportunities on VSiN Prime Time. It's all right here on VSiN, the Sports Betting Network. We thank our producer, Michael Cohen. We thank you for tuning in. Tomorrow on the show, we will focus on the quarterbacks, my player targets, and some season-long props. Until then, have a great night. We'll catch you on the flip side.

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3: 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I'm Stormy Bonantoni, taking care of the legal stuff. 1230 The Game is KLAVAM Las Vegas, VSIN Las Vegas.
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3: Oh man, if this weekend was any indication, we are so back as we welcome you in this Monday edition of Money Moves. Stormy Bonantoni, Jonathan Von Tobel with you, live as always in downtown Las Vegas, Circa Resort and Casino. And even though, JVT, we are only about a partial week, let's call it, into the college football season at large, we already felt all of the emotions, right? Whether you were a fan or a bettor, the highs, the lows, the bad beats, the lucky wins, it was all coming in.
6: Yeah, look, unlike some national pundits, I will not say that we're still waiting for college football to begin. College football started in earnest over the last few days. Absolutely fantastic. Good to have it back. And we already have the worst beat of the year in Stanford and Hawaii. We already have so much drama. It was fantastic. So I'm in. And the best part, I know we don't have the schedule, so I say it now, we are signed up.
3: Yes.
6: Money Moves is signed up for the contests. We are going with 1 million and one survivor. Yep. I tried to convince you to go Grandismo, but you said no for whatever reason. So instead, we
3: my
6: will go.
3: My accounts were locked up.
6: Yeah, we'll play with the peons instead, and we'll go with the millions and the regular survivor. But I'm looking forward to that too.
3: No, that was really exciting. And you mentioned the roller coaster of that Hawaii Stanford game. I also got my first lucky win of the weekend. I should not have gotten that over in USC San Jose State, but then you get a little miracle at the end. I was screaming expletives at the TV at the book over there at Rampart during the end of that game, and it all paid off. I also, real quickly, did not expect to, with all of the football we have on deck, open the show with tennis. But we are on upset alert, it appears, potentially, in a pretty notable match at the U.S. Open on the men's side. Arthur Fies, who's the 10th seed in the tournament facing Stefanos Tsitsipas, was a $6 favorite in his opening match this morning, getting pushed around a little bit.
6: Yeah, a little bit. So down 2-1. My linguistics in tennis scoring is not the best, and currently down 5-4 in this set right now. So staring defeat potentially in the face, Fies is right now. This is worth mentioning for a couple of reasons. Obviously, what's already happened in the U.S. Open, but due to the closing price. I know that I saw some closing prices anywhere from like minus 475 to minus 600. After the first set in which Fies won, he was what?
3: He was as far out as minus 2,500.
6: Okay.
3: I saw a post from an account with a screenshot of FanDuel, and now currently with the situation, Tsitsipas is minus 1,300 now to win the match.
6: Okay, all right. So we will monitor this, of course, as you always want to see if an upset can happen. But either way, it would be a rocky start for some of the big names in the U.S. Open at the beginning of this thing.
3: Yes, Carlos Alcaraz also. Alcaraz underway right now for his first match in months,
6: Carlitos,
3: first major, beautiful, since the Australian Open in January. That is underway, but you say what has already happened, of course, Novak Djokovic going down in the first round yesterday, and like the cramping, he was getting sick on the court, and he still ended up winning the second and third sets, despite going through everything that he was, crazy 5-hour long match.
6: What's the cleanest puke you've ever had? That was clean. He went over to the corner, he spewed, it was perfect, stream, done, wiped his mouth and went right back. It was beautiful.
3: I don't remember for myself, but there was a girlfriend of mine in college who I vividly remember just drank too much beer, projectiled, and then on to the next, was 100% fine and had a great night after that.
6: As someone pointed out, this might be one of the very the literal puke and rally, though, because obviously rally being a tennis term, so a literal puke and rally, even though you eventually could not rally to win the match. But either way, a very interesting internet moment. But for him, you know, it's interesting. People are, as we're near the tail end of the career, if not the end already, people pointing out that fact. So we'll see if that's the case. And Tsitsipas right now, a 40 love here. Ooh. So let's keep an eye on this.
3: Very emotional, Djokovic was. Yes, very emotional. Djokovic was leaving the court yesterday. And, the first loss in the first round of a Grand Slam in 20 years. His 78 straight was the longest streak by any man in the Open era, going back to the 2006 Australian Open. Okay, we have a lot more to get to here on Money Moves. Let's set the table like we always do. Hit me with the rundown.
7: It's time for the top headlines and topics of the day. This is the rundown.
3: We already referenced a little bit, zero chill. We'll give you some of the biggest takeaways from week zero in the college football slate and projecting it forward. A lot of people, JVT, this morning singing the praises of Bill Belichick in North Carolina. I'll tell you why I'm more concerned about TCU than I think anything about North Carolina.
6: Yeah, and real quick, it is official. Tsitsipas pulls it off. Well, we're all done here, so big victory there. But, yes, look, as we are looking forward to everything happening, North Carolina, you mentioned it, good weekend. We got to get to a lot of week zero stuff because it was – there's so many different intricacies, and what we're going to do this week, too, or today. A couple of the teams are back in action for week one. Very much worth looking at, I think, now that we have a data point for some of these teams, what they're going to do in this next matchup, what the market thinks they're going to do. There's going to be some upgrades and some downgrades. Some I don't really understand, some I do, so we'll discuss.
3: Our first true football-focused overreaction Monday means call me crazy, but we'll be on fire a little bit later. We'll also continue our NFL training camp tour. It's gold rush time. You're either very excited to finally have this one, or you're excited from the standpoint of, I'll be done talking about it after this, but we're looking at the 49ers today.
6: I'm excited because I get a segment off, because I assume that you're just going to carry this entire thing.
3: I'll give you all the data on the electrical substation. No, just kidding. We do. I am excited for that breakdown, though, because I am one of the people that is rather optimistic on San Francisco this year. And we'll talk about that other team in the NFC West in a moment. But with it being week one, of course, as well, this past weekend was the appetizer. This week we get the whole shebang, and we've got a couple great guests that are going to help us break it all down. Brock Osweiler is going to join us later on this hour. He, the first 2 weeks of the season, is going to be at Texas and at Ole Miss. So excited to hear some of his thoughts on a couple of Heisman hopeful quarterbacks. And we're also going to have Kelsey Riggs, Cuff of the ACC Network, get her reaction to the weekend and looking ahead to a pretty nice ACC slate this week.
6: So how are you feeling?
3: In regards to
6: this is week one. Obviously, for our audience, most know, but if those who don't, you are a sideline reporter for ESPN, so thus begins busy season. Yeah. I may or may not have gotten a sympathetic, oh, guys, you know, you guys are so my friends. It was so fun to see you on a Friday or Saturday night when we were out and about. It was so busy. I'm going to miss you guys. Like, you're going to go somewhere.
3: That's not how I phrase it. I'm pretty sure I said it was really nice hanging out with you all for my last Friday until December, which is just a fact.
6: It is.
3: But... you know,
6: so it's a big time for
3: leave it to you to take a nice thing I said about how enjoyable it was to hang out with you and all my friends before and turn it into that.
6: What do you mean you and all
3: little,
6: your friends?
3: I'm a little bit anxious. A little bit anxious. Not going to lie. A little bit anxious. But I feel like I always get that way ahead of week one, and it'll continue probably until I do that first hit out there at Alabama. Then after that, I'll go into being a game in like normal work mode. But that first hit might take me a second.
6: Yeah, and a reminder, you will be on the sideline for East Carolina and Alabama. You will be seeing the future national champion Alabama, the Crimson Tide. You will be out there for their first game.
3: I'll make sure that I tell Kalen DeBoer you said that.
6: I mean, trust me, I've asked you to deliver a message. I've asked many people. I do know that Michael Lombardi delivered a message to me for Bill Belichick, and now I would ask you, even though you know you did breathe the same air as Devin Dampier last year, you did not deliver my message of love. I assume you will do that this year.
3: I'll work on that. Yeah. You know, just got to... I'm one of those people that I try to, you know, keep my two jobs separated when I can. But
6: when they win, are you going to be like, Kalen... you know, after this victory, my co-host, Jonathan Von Tobel, thinks you're going to win a national championship. This is the first of many victories for you. How does it make you feel?
3: I would come up with a better question to tag that on, but I'll give you the shout-out. Meanwhile, in the National Football League, and we'll talk a lot about what has transpired since roster cutdown day yesterday, but the big news all over the place right now. You said, wake me up when it happens, and it finally happened. Sure. Aaron Donald is official back with the Los Angeles Rams, signs a one-year $20 million deal, incentives up to 30 if they end up going on to win the Super Bowl, that many are now projecting them to do so. They are a short shot. They continue to be 5-1, short a shot on the board to win it in 2026-27.
6: Yeah, I don't think it's surprising. We talk about this all the time. Whenever big names happen, big moves happen, liability is going to happen, so you're going to move this number up. You know, if you ask anybody that makes their own numbers, is this a true probability of them winning a Super Bowl? It's probably a little too short. But you got to prepare for anything that's going to come in, and you don't want that to build up on you. So it makes sense that they're going to move him. I again, will contend that we will see how effective he can be, what the snap counts are going to be like, yeah, how often he'll play. I know you're saying all the right things, right? I'm in shape, and I'm ready, and all those sort of – it is a different thing to go out there and ask him to play, you know, 1,000 snaps or whatever. So I do wonder what his role will really be, because I would assume that if I'm the Rams and I'm running the Rams, I'm viewing this as a luxury. In other words, I want a slow ramp up, and I want you in pristine form by the time we get to the postseason, when things are really going to matter. And I would expect that you're going to have maybe a slow rollout because you've been off for the last 2 years, but who knows?
3: Well, you said he's saying the right things. Let's hear it straight from the horse's mouth. Here is Aaron Donald.
8: Don't get caught up with the speed of the game, man, you know, and the rest is the rest. But, you know, do I feel like I can play at a high level? Yes. Do I feel like I could still be myself? 100%. If I didn't feel like that, I wouldn't be here. So, you know, from everything I did, you know, from training with just conditioning to the football transition and doing football drills and things in that nature, I recorded everything. I studied myself to a T, watched every movement, every cut, every hip flip. In my opinion, I don't see no difference. If not, it look a little cleaner to me. You know, two years, body feel a little different, but it still got to go out there, play 11 on 11, get myself going, and get myself where I need to be as far as, like, playing football again. So,
3: so he cracks the joke, but at the end, he alluded to it there, right? He's in shape, but football shape is a different thing. So what is this going to look like? And now I'm most curious. You mentioned at large, what is the snap count going to be for him throughout the course of the season? I'm curious, what's the snap count going to be week one in Australia against the 49ers?
6: Sure. I mean, that and I there's all the other implications here, because maybe we can expand on this, but you and I have talked about it a ton. Do not bet him to win comeback player of the year. He's not coming back from anything that would fall under the parameters of the rules, or at least the ones that they have clarified. So I do wonder, you know, I know a lot of people might focus on his defensive player of the year odds. I do wonder what it means for Myles Garrett, though, because will it be viewed as, depending on what Donald's workload is, will Myles Garrett get the credit fully, or will it be viewed as a team effort and some voters will hold that against him by playing with an Aaron Donald type? That they won't, if he is putting together a year that is worthy of consideration for Defensive Player of the Year, will they look somewhere else because they consider teaming up with Aaron Donald to be something that is helping him out?
3: I don't know if they would use that as
6: voters
3: a deterrent.
6: Are weird,
3: that's true. And honestly, that is a wrinkle that we'll get into a little bit later with regard to this when we discuss Call Me Crazy. But, and we do have a little bit more, I think, to expand on the Aaron Donald situation and just the outlook for the Rams at large. We'll also do a full deep dive onto Los Angeles coming up tomorrow as we round out our NFL training camp tour. It is our final stop with this year's Super Bowl being at SoFi Stadium. Actually, Justin just told me I'm here. That's Wednesday. What's tomorrow then?
6: Chargers. There's two LA teams.
3: Oh, yeah. I guess that's true. Might be. Okay, we got to set aside. In addition to the Aaron Donald news, plenty more going around the National Football League as well. We will give you the latest on Josh Jacobs and beyond when we return here on Money Moves.
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14: This is a Bloomberg Business of Sports report. UEFA is pursuing a criminal case against FIFA President Gianni Infantino in Switzerland. UEFA filed a lawsuit in New York to gather information from Thrive Capital and its founder, Joshua Kushner, about their role in developing Infantino's strategy. UEFA claims Infantino's plan was a vehicle for him and a small circle to acquire a stake in and profit from FIFA's assets to the detriment of FIFA and its members. The National Collegiate Athletic Association is allowing schools to sell commercial patches on their uniforms for the first time, letting advertisers attach their logos to school colors and traditions. Lucky Strike Entertainment fell as much as 18%, the most intraday since early February, after the owner of bowling alleys and water parks posted disappointing revenue for the fiscal fourth quarter. Management blamed the World Cup, which drew away customers in June. With the Bloomberg Business of Sports Report, I'm Michael Barr.
15: Gambler's Bonus hits again. On June 14th, Betty hit four fours, clearing her Gambler's Bonus four-of-a-kind bingo card for over $11,000. Betty hit big, and so can you with Gambler's Bonus. It's why you play the game.
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2: The great Bob Ryan of the Boston Globe. Can I read this tweet to you?
1: Please.
2: Memo to TV sports execs. Get rid of all in-game interviews of players and coach managers. They are 99% useless. Leave them alone. Stormy Bonatoni's career is a farce. They didn't.
1: Called out. No. Yeah. Didn't somebody else tweet about that over the weekend too?
2: Everybody complains about them.
1: They always do. They're not going to go anywhere. As long as TV networks have access, they're going to take advantage of it. So... it is what it is.
2: Now, Bama Slugger checks in and says, enjoy, Stormy, what could be one of the hottest home games ever in Tuscaloosa. Is that true?
1: It is. I know,
2: Justin, you sent something about this, yeah, right in the group chat.
1: It was funny. He sent that right after our own Adam Burke sent me a tweet about what the weather is supposed to be out there. 97, it looks like, with humidity. I was texting with the sports information director over there this morning. He said, bring a couple change of shirts. and I already charged my neck fans over the weekend, so I'm ready to go there. That's actually, so, you know the neck fans you wear when you go golfing on a hot day, that type of thing?
2: Don't wear neck fans.
1: Well, I have two of them, and that's one of the go-tos on the sideline. But I did leave it on.

0: season. It is a 50-1 price for the Rams to go 17-0 this regular season. Worth a look.
1: Stop. No. I refuse to do this.
0: You said stop before I even finished
1: the
0: sentence.
1: Because it's absolutely insane. First off, it's football, right? I'm going to read this to you. You tell me this, okay? Let's see. Outgained your opponent 7.1 yards per play to 4.9. In total yards, 456 to 407. And in terms of trips to the red zone, you made 5. You ended up losing that game. 26-23 is the game that eliminated us in Survivor. Football is stupid. It is a hard game to win every single time out. And to act like you could be good enough to do it, potentially. In theory, yes. And will they be favored to win every game this year? More than likely, barring injury, they'll be favored in every game. I'm looking at the schedule thinking, I don't know, slight chance at Philadelphia. Do they close as a small favorite on October 4th, potentially? Or, excuse me, a small dog?
0: Yeah.
1: At the Raiders, of course, you're an underdog there. But you get my point. Like, you're going to be favored and all. And at Seattle is probably a game in which you're not going to be favored. But the games in which you are not, we're talking, what, 1.5? Very minute coin flip. It's hard to go and win every single one of these games. We've seen it 1,000 times over. No.
0: Their season win total is 11.5. It's used to the over, minus 130. If you want to be contrarian, plus 110 on the under, it's plus 750 for them to be the last undefeated team this season, and plus 570 for the Rams to have the most wins in the NFL. Did also want to share this, twofold, actually. Back on August 10th, Bill Barnwell over at ESPN did a look back at the 15 largest preseason favorites since 1990. Only two of them went on to win a Super Bowl. Only two of them also going to play in the Super Bowl, so keep that in mind. And then Ben Fox, betting analyst over at Yahoo Sports, we know him from his days here at VSiN as well. Over the last 30 years, there have been 20 preseason favorites with odds 5-1 or shorter. Those teams are 0-20. Not one of those preseason tickets cashed.
1: What were the two teams you did?
0: I didn't see it in that. But just worth noting that it has not been done, and when it has been done, it is extremely rare for that team to go on and do it, because, as you said, football is weird. Also weird, how many people are on the commissioner's exempt list going into the season already? We got two, and a couple key roles, too, for big teams. First, Packers running back Josh Jacobs, we saw, after being charged with the two misdemeanors earlier last week, one for battery, another for criminal damage to property. He is on the commissioner's exempt list, so essentially on paid leave right now. We don't know what that's going to look like when he's going to be available in the running back room for Green Bay. And then Broncos linebacker Jonathan Cooper, same for him. He is scheduled for an arraignment today at 12:30 our time here, Pacific time, 1:30 Mountain out there in Denver, on domestic violence charges, facing felony charges of second-degree assault by strangulation against his former girlfriend, as well as three misdemeanors, including violating a protection order. So a lot going on for two key pieces.
1: For Green Bay, it goes back to, you were out for the day we did the Green Bay Packers, but I go back to my, pessimism when it comes to Green Bay. I think Jordan Love's awesome. The more I've kind of looked into Love, the more I've come around on him being one of the better quarterbacks in the NFL that doesn't get his due. And they were very, very good last year, but they couldn't really run the football last year. Now that's going to be worse. Josh Jacobs isn't there. The offensive line, I think you have a question. Parsons, we got the news, a day or two ago. He's officially on the PUP list. And that's not a surprise. It's something we expected. But that game, the Cowboys game week six would be the most optimistic date for him to return.
0: That's what's funny about that, too, is everybody's like, PUP, that means he's going to miss 4 weeks, but and then like as if he's going to play the next week. And it's like, no, that Cowboys game week six was when he said, he's targeting. That's the hope.
1: And by the way, that's the first game back. That doesn't mean you get 100% Micah Parsons immediately. There's a lot of a ramp up there. So I just wonder, when we're looking at this Green Bay team, and look, Jacobs wasn't particularly effective. You can complain, I think, rightfully so, and criticize LaFleur for some of the play calling, the early down runs, not really setting the team up. I think it's understandable to be somewhat pessimistic about Green Bay. And again, I don't think they're going to win 6 games, but I think they seem to be pretty strongly like a 9-win team in a pretty good season if everything else is going to go the way it seems like it's going to go at this point right now. And I don't think you really love the depth chart for Green Bay in terms of the running back position. I think that's something, too, that gives you some pause here. So I'd be very curious to see how the season goes. I think a lot is on the shoulders of Jordan Love. And I would say this, if you think that I'm an idiot and you think that the Packers are going to be just fine despite all of the things that are floating around this team, I wouldn't say no to Jordan Love to win the MVP. If you think that this is still a team that's going to go over that win total, I think a lot has to do with him really kind of exploding statistically. He's always been a good quarterback. He was a top 10 quarterback by a lot of different metrics last year, but really putting the team on his shoulders, I think, is going to be a pretty big deal. And then we don't even get to the other stuff, like Watson, investing in him as opposed to the fact that he hasn't really been available consistently. There's so much that goes on here.
0: Behind Jacobs in that running back room, Marshawn Lloyd, who is hoping to contribute after injuries, broke his first two seasons, Chris Brooks, and then with the uncertainty around what's going to happen with Josh Jacobs, they signed Caleb Johnson as well in a trade from the Pittsburgh Steelers. While we're on, I guess, legal battles,

0: did you think about Keenan Allen this past weekend? After, like, I'm trying to hype the guy up to you as much as humanly possible, and then he has the DUI situation.
1: Well, you saw his first catch in the preseason, and the easy joke was, well, I guess he went out and celebrated after. Look, we'll see. I know that the general timeline has been, what, 2 to 3 games for the first DUI offense for some of these players in the NFL?
0: Yeah, once guilty.
1: So we'll see how that works out, if that comes down this year or not, or when that's going to happen. But, look, the Colts are in a tough place. We've talked about this a ton. I don't really understand, like, the big optimism around Indianapolis. You have questions about your quarterback coming off the Achilles injury. You've got questions defensively on where the edge rusher is going to come from. You've got questions about the depth of this wide receiver room, now even more so with whatever's going to happen here. So.
0: And Alec Pierce is back, but he's still coming off of a significant injury as
1: Correct.
0: Well.
1: Correct. And again, and Keenan Allen, I mean, again, I will say that if your hopes and dreams are hanging on the shoulders of Keenan Allen, who you just signed a week ago now, maybe, you're not in a good spot from a wide receiver depth chart standpoint. So my thoughts are exactly the same. I think they're a team that can go under the win total, bet them under the win total, and I think this is going to be a team that wins like 7 games despite Shane Steichen's best efforts.
0: How about Mike McCarthy making us look dumb after on Friday we're like, they're not keeping 4 quarterbacks. One of 4 teams that has 4 quarterbacks on the 53 after yesterday.
1: I'm kind of, I mean, I don't know. I wanted to look into this a little bit more. I haven't seen like the big think piece as to what the logic is with this rash of teams keeping 4 quarterbacks, but I would definitely like to know the reason. I mean, obviously, I would think with Pittsburgh, you feel like one of the young quarterbacks has some sort of upside you can trade and flip for something, and maybe that's why you're going to keep them. But if they did, wouldn't that package be available to you now? Because their value's not going to go up. Mm-hmm. They're not going to play. So what's the point of keeping them?
0: I mean, I don't know. I've heard some people talking about, would it actually be Mason Rudolph would be the guy, even though he's an experienced backup, would he be the one you try to ship out and see if you can get something back for him to make the most of the two young guys and kind of see what you have with them? I don't know.
1: But I think that's fair. That's a fair point, but I think that transaction has already happened, would have already happened.
0: Yeah, still the same conversation you bring up.
1: Unless you're waiting for somebody to get injured again or whatever it is. But there were plenty of teams. I think the Dolphins at one point just had one quarterback on their roster, and then they decided to go in another direction. So, like, if transactions are going to happen, like, for example, it was Quinn Ewers who got flipped, correct? You know, so, if Quinn Ewers is going to get flipped, I would assume that there's a deal out there for Will Howard and Drew Aller if it existed.
0: I mean, I don't know. There's one quarterback who is, there's not 32 guys better than him, and he's not even on a team right now.
1: I got to do that. I like the fact that Will Levis was confident in himself. What would you rather
0: Very
1: have
0: confident.
1: Said?
0: No, I appreciate
1: I
0: it, but
1: would you rather him be you? Oh, you know, I'm not that good. I stink. It's awful.
0: Gotta build your way up, man.
1: On.
0: Gotta put your head down and do the work. It was a big opening weekend for college football in the ACC, which included a conference blowout. What kind of statement did Virginia make against NC State? And following a performance in Dublin, should we be buyers on Chapel Bill in 2026? Kelsey Riggs Cuff of the ACC Network is going to join us next. Help us break it all down and look ahead to a big week one in the Coast Conference as well.
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3: Underway. Week zero was fun as college football is getting going here. Stormy Bonantoni, Jonathan Von Tobel with you. But we call that the appetizer. The week one entree is upon us. And for the ACC, they had a pretty interesting and successful opening week. Can they push it forward with some even more big contests coming up? Kelsey Riggs Cuff, kind enough to join us here on the Progressive Guest Line, doing great work over there at ESPN and ACC Network. Kels, how are you? And you are already on the desk this weekend for all of those games.
4: I'm ready for a nap and also ready to reload at the same time. It was fun. We had five ACC teams in action this past week, and now we get five straight days of ACC teams playing. So I cannot believe the football season's already here. I feel like it's such a long summer waiting, and then all of a sudden it sneaks up, and it's here before we know it. But there's a lot to be excited about with this college football season for sure.
5: So I wanted to start, I know a lot of people are excited about Chapel Bill, but I actually wanted to go to what I thought was an ACC title eliminator potentially. Virginia kicks the crap out of NC State. Were you surprised by the performance of CJ Bailey and the Wolfpack for a team that was talking like they could get to an ACC title game?
4: Yeah, you guys, that was wild. It's not that I didn't believe that Virginia could reload, because I truly do think that what Tony Elliott has built there is sustainable. He has so much support from their athletics director, Carla Williams, and everyone around him that, I thought that they were going to have a good year again. But CJ Bailey is one of the top quarterbacks in the ACC. He finished in the top five in ACC preseason player of the year voting. And so for him to come out and struggle the way they did, obviously, you know, credit Virginia and their defense and what they were able to do, but it was just like he could not get it together. And for a guy who has started so many games for NC State and has led them to some pretty big wins throughout his career, that is a team that heading into this season, I definitely thought, okay, like this is their year to really finally win those 10 games. And not that they can't. I truly think he's a really good player and they do have some great weapons. They lost six out of their seven top wide receivers from last season. So obviously, I think that was on display as well. A couple of holes that still maybe need to be filled and just built upon those relationships. But Virginia just came out and I mean, just absolutely shut them down. And CJ did not look like a three-year starter. He really struggled and couldn't get out of his own way. Thought maybe they would try to, you know, run some things to get him going and just get him comfortable and not force it as much quite as they did. But, yeah, I'm excited for Virginia and what they were able to do. And we'll see if NC State's able to bounce back from it. Virginia has a really, really nice schedule, too, if you look at it. I mean, they play on the road at SMU, which is going to be a really big game, but they're not playing Clemson this year. They're not playing Louisville, and they're not playing Miami. So a lot of the talk last year with Virginia was like, okay, they've got this easy schedule, and they're not playing all these teams, and they still came out and took advantage of it, won 11 games, and were competing for an ACC championship this year. So we'll see what they're able to do with it and how NC State's able to bounce back.
3: Before we look ahead to this weekend, any other big takeaways for you from the slate coming up this past Saturday?
4: I guess a couple of things. You mentioned Chapel Bill. That was definitely, I'm sure, a huge sigh of relief. I don't ever think I've seen Bill Belichick smile quite as much as I did, and all the ISOs of him after that game. He was like, I'm going to go get my Guinness and enjoy this one. And in Dublin, a little bit longer, the plane ride home was a lot better. But I was impressed with what they were able to do. Obviously, that was a big matchup with TCU, the first drive of last year's game against TCU. We were like, oh, my gosh, this is going to be amazing. Look what Bill Belichick's going to do with this team. And then the rest of the game and the rest of the season was a huge, obvious letdown. So I was really impressed with his quarterback, Billy Edwards Jr., and, you know, impressed with the defense as well, obviously, with the change and them not having their defensive coordinator as of 3 weeks ago. You don't worry when you have Bill Belichick calling a play, but I'm sure that it does make it a lot different for the players. And just as he took over Foley, I thought their defense looked really good as well, just holding TCU to those 10 points. So excited for North Carolina. They've got a week off to kind of regroup, and then they start their schedule back up. And I would say the other thing is probably Florida State. You know, you want to see that team after the last couple years just not just like come out and win, but like play with some fire and some passion. And I know it's a new group of guys and some of them have stayed. They had a couple of their top receivers that stayed that were really good in the ACC last year. But especially the first half of that game for a team that I feel like has a whole lot to prove. It wasn't even just, you know, okay, you're not necessarily making the big plays. It was like, you need to just look like you're still mad and ready to, like, show everybody. Like, we are Florida State. We're playing at home at Doak Campbell. Let's go. And, you know, at halftime, it was, I think, like a minute left, and they only had a 3-point lead. And we're, like, looking at ourselves like, oh, God, this could be a long year. So we'll see what they're able to do. They're going to have a much bigger test coming up here week one.
6: And the New Mexico State kid drops that wide open pass in the end zone, too. It looked like the Aggies might have taken a lead at halftime there for a second.
4: Exactly. Exactly.
6: Crazy. Well, let's look ahead to the week one slate because there are a lot of really intriguing games. With the big one that College Game Day is going to be out there for, Clemson at LSU. With all of the off the field stuff that's going on with Kiffin and these players coming back from the NFL to college and what that's going to look like, could that actually be a pretty big positive potentially for Clemson as an underdog in this spot that they don't have all of those distractions and the talk around them for that game?
4: Yeah, Stormy, I mean, that's a good point. Dabo, for a long time, you know, caught so much flack because he wasn't getting anybody out of the transfer portal when everybody else was, and now he's got the most guys he's ever gotten, albeit nothing like what Lane Kiffin and many others have done at other schools. So I do. I mean, Dabo Sweeney, part of what has worked for him such a long time is he knows who he is, he knows what he wants to do and what he wants that program to be, and those are the coaches and the guys that he brings in. And people want to play for him because they know what to expect, and it's consistent. And he has found a way in the past to consistently win. Now, obviously, last year was a huge letdown for them, I'm sure, even though he won't necessarily lean into it publicly. Being outside of the top 25 is not some of the place in the preseason that Clemson is used to being. So you come into this game, you're 26th in the country, and you're playing on the road at LSU. And I feel like they have a lot to prove, but I feel like it's a big opportunity for Clemson, and a lot of it's going to come down to their quarterback. Like, if you look at their players, they have guys right now, if you look at draft boards, that are ready to play in the NFL and that are projected really high. So they have talent, but you have Christopher Vezina, who's expected to start and obviously has been with the program for a while, but hasn't played in the kind of games that we're going to see this weekend. So I expect them to be fully locked in on them. If Dabo needed another reason to give his guys a chip on their shoulder, nobody believes in us, we're outside of the top 25, he got it. He's probably saying thank you to all the voters for leaving him out.
5: Well, just inside of the top 25 is Louisville, and they get a pretty interesting one. They get to take on Ole Miss out there in Nashville. What's your expectations both for the Cardinals in the season and what they're going to have here against the Rebels coming up on, I think that's Sunday night?
4: I know. That's how my brain is, too. I'm like, wait, there's, is it Monday? Is it Sunday? What day is it? There's all of these days of ACC games. Yeah. Sunday night game. This is probably, honestly, the one I'm most excited. I'm really excited about Clemson-LSU. I think that's going to be a great game. But this is the only top 25 matchup of the weekend. Obviously, there's so much surrounding Ole Miss with Pete Golding and the run that they went on last year. And Trinidad is such an incredible quarterback. I'm looking forward to seeing how he's able to build on his skill set. But Jeff Brohm, their head coach at Louisville, another year where he's gone out and gotten a transfer quarterback in Lincoln Kingholtz. And I have high expectations for him. We got to talk to him at ACC Media Days, and he just seemed like he fit right in, was really excited with the opportunities that he has there. And if you look at this offense, you know, obviously with a quarterback, you want to have all the great wide receivers and tight ends and guys up front to block for you. But what he has in the backfield is crazy. I mean, Isaac Brown last year at running back was unstoppable. He is just like all gas, no brakes all the time, so hard to defend. And then you also have Kewon Brown, who I think kind of gets a little bit more under the radar just because Isaac does get so much of the attention. But they're going to have, I think, a really good explosive offense, and I'm excited to see what Lincoln's able to do there with Jeff Brohm. He obviously has been able to figure it out with other quarterbacks year after year. And so this is a team that I feel like the last couple of years has been right on the cusp and so close. Obviously, they need their quarterback choice this year that they got on the offseason to work out, but I think they have a lot of things going for them. And you get to play in neutral site. You're really the only game that time Sunday that everybody's watching, prime time on ABC. So I think it's a huge, huge opportunity, obviously a huge challenge for Louisville, but to really come out and try and set the pace. And let's be honest, everybody likes bragging rights, right? You know, like week zero, the ACC could say, oh, we won all of our games. Well, the one big team you played was TCU, but you go out and you play against the SEC and you want to really make a statement. I mean, that's the way to do it.
6: Kelsey, we're up against the break. We got to go, but real quickly, anybody not named Miami, who would you pick to win the ACC this year?
4: Anybody not named Miami, I would probably go SMU. I mean, they come into the ACC year after year. They've gotten better. Kevin Jennings, I do not think, is getting enough respect for what he's able to do at quarterback. He's been beat up the last couple of years. He's pretty healthy now. He's had a little finger issue, but he says that he's good to go. I would bet on SMU for sure.
6: I'm here for it. Thank you so much for the time, Kelsey. We appreciate it.
4: Yeah, guys, happy college football season.
6: Yes, let's go. Kelsey Riggs Cuff, everybody. Appreciate her taking some time for what is about to be a very busy schedule over there at ACC Network. We got to step aside. More college football, though, when we return, as Brock Osweiler joins the show. Curious his opinion on his alma mater in the post-Sam Levitt era and a whole lot more. Stick around.
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7: Tony Jonathan Von Tobel with you. College football is here, and so are we. And actually, in the commercial break a moment ago, I was talking about my game that's coming up this Saturday, ECU at Alabama, that I'll be on the sideline for. I may or may not have been complaining about the heat, that it's going to be one of those 97-degree, super humid days. Our guest, who joins us now on the Progressive Guest Line, Brock Osweiler, my former teammate, former NFL quarterback. You are going out to Texas this week, my friend, and I looked up the temperature there. 94 degrees currently. Looks like that's where we're going to be peaking on Saturday as well. But fortunately for you, you get to be in the Cush booth upstairs. You'll have the AC blowing, fans, all that good stuff.
8: That's right, and that's exactly the reason why I have yet to look up our weather. You being a true sideline reporter, understanding the things that you have to go through down there on the field, I understand why you would look that up on a Monday. I typically wait till Friday or Saturday. But you're right. My life in the booth is a lot more cush than yours down there on the grass.
7: I've got my neck fans. I've got the sunblock. We are ready to roll, no doubt about it. And I know you are, too, from a prep standpoint, Brock. Nobody's more diligent than you are. I've seen it firsthand for the last few years. With you having Texas week one and then at Ole Miss week two, how much quarterback tape have you been watching on Arch Manning and Trinidad Chambliss early on?
8: We're in it. In fact, we just closed the laptop. I was just watching Arch against Michigan, and I'll get into a few other things today, but as you know, the prep never ends until the ball is kicked off. So plenty of tape to dive into. It's just Monday, but you know, the stuff with Arch that really jumps out to me, and I know it's been a big conversation throughout the offseason, but it really does jump off the tape. It's just the difference in quarterback that he was from the first half of the year through the second half, and then obviously in that bowl game against Michigan. He was excellent with just four total touchdowns. I'm anxious to see where he picks up, you know, week one this year. You know, when you watch his tape, I think we all know the big playability that he has, the athleticism that he brings to the position, not only with his arm but his legs. He had a couple huge runs in that Citrus Bowl win against the Wolverines. Obviously, he has the mental makeup to be special, but he had some misfires last year, and I think at times on underneath throws, intermediate throws, he was inaccurate, and he wasn't necessarily as consistent as he wants to be, as NFL scouts want him to be. So I'm really anxious to see if he's cleaned that up in the offseason. And then as far as my week two assignment with Ole Miss and their quarterback, Trinidad Chambliss, Selfishly, as a just a fan of the game, I'm so excited that he got an extra year. He's able to come back to college football. He wasn't forced to leave for the NFL draft, because the way he was playing at the end of last season, very similar to Arch, but I mean, he was a next level player. And I think we can all think back to the performance against Georgia in the Sugar Bowl, his performance in the Fiesta Bowl, against the Miami Hurricanes, who were the eventual, you know, national runner up. He was special. I mean, he really was. And especially in that second half against Georgia, he put his team on his back. And he made some Superman plays, so I can't wait to see it firsthand and live and in person.
9: Brock, when you were watching Arch, how much of the shortcomings would you tie to an offensive line that allowed him to be one of the most pressured in the SEC? And with the investments they've made in the position, do you think that'll unlock a little bit more with him this year?
8: That is a fantastic question, because Stormy and I, we were fortunate enough to cover him week 8 last year, so kind of that that mid to late October game. And that was exactly what I said when we came on air. After I'd gone through all of his film up to that point last season, the offensive line was a problem. And they weren't giving him the time in the pocket that he needed to operate. And I think he had to shoulder too much of that blame for the entire team, where the tape really told a different story. His supporting cast wasn't rising to the level of play that they needed to be, so he could go out there and perform and ultimately operate the offense the way it needs to be ran. So they did get that cleaned up in that second half of the year, and what do you know? The quarterback plays a little bit better. So, you know, I'm a firm believer, you know, a quarterback can't make things happen by himself. It takes the other 10 guys on the field with you, a supporting cast, and a play caller. And his supporting cast got better that second half of the year last year. I think Sark was more strategic with the play calls that he was doing. He understood the limitations that some of that supporting cast had. But you mentioned it. They've invested a lot in that offensive line. They're expecting better things. And it's only Monday, but, you know, through the prep that I've had, you know, kind of in the days leading in and then today thus far on Texas, when I look at them, I mean, they are so deep, and they are so talented on defense. They have superstars on all three levels, big-time players that will play on Sundays. Offensively, they only got better at the skill positions with the pieces that they added in the portal. A receiver, Cam Coleman, it's been well-documented. The running backs coming in. But still, for me, the question is the offensive line. And you know, obviously the week one opponent, Texas State, how much will they be able to challenge that offensive line? We'll find out. It's a game, if you're a Texas fan, you definitely expect your offensive line to dominate. But nationally, we'll know very quickly if that Texas offensive line is better, because week two, the Ohio State Buckeyes come to Austin.
7: Texas favored by 30.5 for that week one game, total 59.5 against Texas State. Quick follow-up, have you yet received or will you soon receive a voice note from Peyton on the Arch breakdown?
8: No voice notes this year. you're referencing, you know, when we had Texas Kentucky last year as a crew, and you know, I was just kind of curious his opinion on what his nephew had done to that point, and Sark and some other things. And we had a good time with that voice memo, and I think it's pretty well out there that he's pretty famous for his voice memos. You hear Eli talk about them when they're prepping for a Monday Night Football game. But I actually saw Peyton about 10 days ago for dinner. So we had a good, you know, face-to-face interaction. But at this point in time, after covering Arch once, watching a bunch of his games, and then getting into the film, I have a pretty good scouting report on him at this point in time.
7: What was on the menu? Peyton get you anything good?
8: Well, you know, he opened a new restaurant down here in Scottsdale, so it was kind of like a soft opening, so it was just kind of appetizers everywhere and walking around, and it's a good little spot.
7: Well, let's go out to your alma mater real quickly as ASU begins life without Sam Leavitt as he makes the transition to LSU. I know you know Kenny Dillingham exceptionally well. You've covered a lot of the program from an analyst perspective over the last couple years. What are your expectations for the Sun Devils?
8: Well, I'll say this. I think in Kenny Dillingham's tenure, when you look at the roster top to bottom since he's been the head coach of Arizona State, now going into his fourth season, I think you would say that this is his most complete roster. I think it's probably the roster that he feels best about going into an opener. There's just one question mark, and it's quarterback. I think you can look at their schedule. You can look at their depth chart and everything that they have going for them this year, and you can kind of create a floor for the team. The ceiling is the question mark because we don't really know what the Sun Devils are going to produce at quarterback. Cutter Bowley, the transfer from Kentucky, who started every game for the Wildcats last year in the SEC, was just recently named the starter. I think it was on Saturday or Friday night. So it was just really a couple days ago. I know that was something that Kenny Dillingham wanted to get done sooner than that. He wanted a starter to have at least a couple weeks to gel with the number one offense. But because, you know, neither of the quarterbacks that were really in the quarterback battle, being Cutter Bowley and then Mikey Keene, Jake Fetty, the true freshman, he kind of fell off in that battle earlier on in camp. So it was really kind of a two-head race. Neither one took the job. There was kind of peaks and valleys within fall camp. One guy would have a good day, then the next day maybe he would fall off a bit. I know there were some interceptions with Cutter early on, so no one really went in there and just took the reins and said, hey, this is going to be my job. And because of that, there's some questions in Tempe. You know, how good can this team be? I think if you get solid quarterback play, this is a team that can make a little bit of noise in the Big 12. Can they contend with BYU, who I think is going to be exceptional this year? Can they compete with Texas Tech? I don't know if the roster is quite there, but there's some really nice pieces on this football team this season.
7: Brock, you're awesome. Thank you so much for the time. We appreciate it, and I hope you kick off the season strong. Have a fun one out there in Texas.
8: All right. Thank you. Have a blast in Tuscaloosa.
7: Appreciate you, buddy. Brock Osweiler, everybody.
9: I'll be here.
7: You can catch him again, Texas, hosting Texas State, 3:30 Eastern on ESPN, coming up Saturday afternoon. You'll be here.
9: I don't mind it.
7: You'll be indoors in this nice, cool, 70-degree perfect temperature.
9: I'll be in one of these books just watching football all day. I mean, that, can it get any better?
7: Rough life you got over there. 25-1, by the way, the ASU Sun Devils are in the Big 12. Win total sitting at 6.5, but we have seen this team doubted before. And then what did they do? They went to the college football playoff. So who's to say? We'll be right back on Money Moves.
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7: Picking up hour two here on Money Moves, Stormy Bonantoni, Jonathan Von Tobel with you. Remember, if you miss any of the first hour of the program, you can always download Money Moves wherever you get your podcasts. Listen on your own time. Had a great breakdown of all things ACC with Kelsey Riggs Cuff of ACC Network. Also, Brock Osweiler giving his thoughts on a couple of the quarterbacks that he's going to see the first couple weeks of the season in Arch Manning and Trinidad Chambliss. He's Jonathan Von Tobel. I'm Stormy Bonantoni. Got lots to get to this hour of the program as well. It is an overreaction Monday, So we'll have some call me crazy butt opinions to get out there, a little baseball at the end of the hour, and a whole lot more.
9: How open are you to cold fast food?
7: It very, very much depends on what the item is.
9: Because I mentioned to you that there's this new breakfast sandwich that is out there at Chick-fil-A that I very much like to try. And so my thought was that I was going to get one after I work out in one of these mornings.
7: Okay.
9: But I was going to get multiple so I could bring them to you guys. Would you eat them?
7: We have a microwave downstairs.
9: Okay. All right. So yes. I'll bring some in. I'll get a few.
7: But also, I would venture to guess that type of an item, it's a waffle, chicken and waffle sandwich, essentially. Yeah. I think that would be good cold.
9: Yeah. So, just want to gauge your thoughts.
7: But
9: I like to think of people.
7: That's very kind of you. I do appreciate it. I will definitely try it.
9: Justin, how many people we got back there? Like, how many would I need to snag? Like, five in total? Five. All right. So that's not including us, right? So I would need to. Okay. So seven.
7: You'll love this.
9: Would they hate me if I got seven? Yeah, maybe.
7: One of the more, I would say, impressive things that my mother did for me when I was in high school was we brought McGriddles for my whole homeroom class one day.
9: Yeah.
7: And I feel like that,
9: cool
7: was
9: kid.
7: That was a pretty good day for your girl. Yeah. Shout out Sherry Shipp for that one. Got to emphasize the P I've learned when I say her name on the air. We have a lot of NFL to get to, and especially on a day where the Los Angeles Rams are the talk of the town following the Aaron Donald signing becoming official, and is this going to be the best defense we've ever seen? Two defensive player of the years on the same line, all this stuff. Well, I actually think the team that is predicted to finish third in the NFC West could be a contender. Where are we stopping on today's NFL training camp tour, you may ask? Let's roll it.
24: Join Stormy and JBT as they go on the Money Moves NFL training camp tour.
7: All right, we are headed to the Bay, talking all things my San Francisco 49ers today. And let's do this just to get this out of the way. No electrical substation jokes, okay? Let's put that to bed. We are done talking about that. We are done talking about the player who was not a player that was pretending to be a player.
9: Well, hold on. It's really hard to overcome the cutting of one of the best wide receivers in the National Football League. I believe Dejon Love did not make the final roster for the San Francisco 49ers. So while you sit there and act like the addition of Aaron Donald means nothing, the loss of a player of the caliber of Dejon Love is massive for the San Francisco 49ers.
7: You're making me want to kill myself. So like I said, we're done talking about that. We're also done talking about $100 prostitution stings in Ohio trailer parks. We are done talking about Kyle Shanahan concussion protocol. Let's ignore all of the off-field stuff for a second, can we? And you just look at the roster that the 49ers have and tell me what you think.
9: I mean, that it's injured, right? I mean, we don't have to invoke the electrical substation, but it's true, right? Is that not part of what this story is for the San Francisco 49ers heading into this season? There's a lot of guys dealing with stuff. There's a lot of red on this roster. A lot of red Qs, some IRs, some Os.
7: So I just pulled it up, too, and I counted in the commercial break. 7 starters and three second stringers on the offense with Qs next to their name.
9: Yep.
7: 5 starters with a Q on defense. Mm-hmm. One O.
9: Yeah. So I think, I mean, you could say, like, we won't obviously blame what is very truly a fact that the electrical substation is wreaking havoc upon their cells. But I do think that you cannot ignore the attrition that the 49ers are going through at some point. And you do wonder what that's going to mean. I think it makes them very hard to project, because we could assume that Kyle Shanahan injured himself is going to be able to get the most out of this roster, because he has done a very good job of doing that every single year that he's been there. But I think it makes them somewhat difficult to project because they are so injured. And I don't know if you can consistently, for lack of a better term, pull the rabbit out of a hat and say, yeah, just give me whoever and I'll continue to get double-digit wins out of these guys, especially when the division looks as challenging as it potentially could be.
7: So I think it's a fair argument. This is one of the teams that has a very volatile potential outcome of a very high or a very low, given everything that you're saying from an injury standpoint. But I will even look at last year specifically. Brock Purdy, 9 games played. George Kittle, 11 with the Achilles. Brandon Ayuk didn't play. Ricky Pearsall, just 9. Nick Bosa, 3. Fred Warner, 6. Mykal Williams, 9. They were depleted on the defensive line. And they still won 12 games and were battling for a 1 seed, beat the Eagles in the playoffs. This is a team that you say continue to pull the rabbit out of the hat. They couldn't do it 2 years ago. Mm-hmm. And so that's why I feel like it is a very clear picture of, if this team stays healthy, and yes, it's a big if, they could absolutely be a contender. They've got future Hall of Famers on this roster. There is a lot of skill all over the place. And if they don't, and if the injury bug becomes an infestation again, and these guys can't overcome some of the injuries, then it could be ugly.
9: Yeah, my worry...
7: I err on the side, though, of positivity.
9: Yeah, of course you do. I just wonder, I mean, look, it's kind of an old roster, too, at a lot of the key spots. I don't think we're really guaranteed.
7: The window is closing, but I don't think that they're old, like,
9: no, I'm not
7: elderly.
9: Saying that. I'm not saying, well, of course not. In the general context of humanity, these are all very young men. I'm just saying, in the context of football, the injuries make sense because they are a lot of these key, right? Christian McCaffrey's played a lot of football. Mike Evans has played a lot of football. George Kittle has played a lot of football. Hell, Kyle Juszczyk has played a lot of football, right? These are a lot of guys that have a lot of miles on them, and quite a few of these guys have been to deep runs in the postseason many years ago, right? Multiple Super Bowls, things like that. So those miles do add up, and that's just the offensive guys. We can talk about Nick Bosa as well, who has a lot there, and go down the list. And that's why I think, like, I would be worried personally. Again, I don't have anything like, I'm betting this thing over, I'm betting this thing under. But I do think there's a reality in which the attrition is just too much and these guys aren't going to be healthy, and that you could look at this and say, oh, like, maybe we're talking about the worst of the worst happening. Maybe this is a 6-win year for San Francisco, not because of failings on the field due to their play, but because of lack of availability.
7: I also just can't help but look, though, at their schedule, which is the 7th easiest on paper when you look at opponent win total. The expected wins, you would imagine, should beat Arizona twice, Miami, Vegas...
9: You know how I feel about this Arizona team. Like, I think that they're not terrible, especially from the skill position standpoint.
7: Just for the sake of argument, okay? The should-be wins, right? Atlanta, Giants, I like them against Washington. So that's, in my head, at least 7. Just in my head.
9: I wonder if I removed the San Francisco 49ers logo and presented an elderly roster filled with injuries.
7: It is not an elderly roster filled with injuries, though. That's not fair.
9: If you would be
7: so, okay, on the obvious thing to bet if you're looking for different markets to get into is the one everybody's been talking about with Dejan's dribbling
9: with two neutral site games,
7: rookie of the year.
9: Right?
7: Yes.
9: Because we can't ignore the travel for this team either. Because I think that's part of it, right? Like, again, roster attrition, travel, all sorts of stuff.
7: What's funny to me about your argument here is that you are the biggest proponent of football being funky. And that,
9: and you even,
7: as evidentiary support for another conversation, talked about the 49ers' win over the Rams on Thursday night last year.
9: Yeah.
7: When they had nobody.
9: Uh-huh.
7: So, I don't know.
9: I would be remiss if I did not bring some balance to our analysis of your favorite football team. I think you're very positive about that. But I'm not saying you're wrong. I'm just saying that, you know, like I want to grab your hand and be like, Stormy, you should be prepared for this outcome as well.
7: I think I am usually more on the negative side than I am the optimistic side about my team. And I feel like I'm the only person that is actually standing on the table saying, no, this team is very qualified to do good things this year.
9: They are. If they are healthy. I don't disagree with that premise. I don't. If you tell me right now everybody's available and everybody's playing like 12 or 13 plus games, then you're absolutely right. But the fact of the matter is they are injured, and a lot of those guys that are injured are, by NFL standards, older, and that to me is worrisome.
7: What is your assessment of Brock Purdy? Because I feel like when the 49ers are a conversation piece, he is often at the center of it, healthy or not.
9: He stinks.
7: You really think that?
9: No. I think he's fine. I think he's good. He thinks he's perfect what Shanahan wants to do. If I'm splitting hairs and being picky about it, you know, obviously health was part of his play last year, but you declined in terms of yards per attempt. Your ability, your rate of putting the ball in danger really spiked last year. 3.7% turnover with a play rate was the highest of your career. And, you know, we've talked about this a ton with injuries, and I'll invoke Mateer. We talked about this with John Mateer, right? You can talk to me about the line of demarcation and the injuries and whatnot. The point of the matter is, even if you're injured or banged up, your decision-making and your penchant for putting the ball in danger is something that I don't think changes. Mm-hmm. And so for Brock Purdy, that's the one thing I think I'd like to see him go back to. He was relatively solid at the beginning portion of his career of not putting the ball in danger. But last year, 15 turnover-worthy plays on 384 dropbacks, by far his worst. That I don't think you'll like to see decline very much. So we'll see if that was just a blip of the radar or if this is something that's really going to continue to happen for him. But I think he's a, you know, above average quarterback. I don't think there's any question at this point right now.
7: Our NFL betting guide, I was the only analyst of all of our VSiN hosted analysts that picked the 49ers to win the division. However, what are we at?
9: Homer.
7: 5, 6, 7, 8, 9, 10, 11, 12 people did have San Francisco still making the playoffs. Wes Reynolds took a shot on San Francisco to be the NFC champ and win the Super Bowl this year. So didn't have them winning the division, but making a playoff push. And that is a good reminder that while we're mentioning the NFL betting guide, our refresh is officially out as of now, an updated post-roster cutdown, post-preseason betting guide that's available right now. Got week one betting systems, some strategies for those of you that get involved in contests this time of year, and more best bets from all of us as well. I know I submitted a couple season-long player props. With that, if you're a VSiN Pro subscriber, you get the original NFL betting guide for some background content. You get the new betting guide, and you have the college football betting guide as you get set for week one this week. And that's not even thinking ahead to when we have the NBA and we have the NHL and everything else that's still to come this year. So VSiN.com/subscribe is how you can come join us on that full-time basis, get access to all of the guides. Only two stops left now. My head, I'm so silly. I thought we only had one, but we have both Los Angeles.
9: Technically, we have one stop, but it's two teams in one city.
7: Same stadium, same city. Chargers tomorrow, LA Rams the day after that. Meanwhile, when we return on Money Moves, it's time to overreact even more, or in my opinion, you know, we could say properly react. We got Call Me Crazy Butt coming up after this. I'll tell you why I like this win total under on a team even more after week zero, even though they won on Saturday.
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7: Gambler's Bonus hits again. On June 14th, Betty hit four fours, clearing her Gambler's Bonus four-of-a-kind bingo card for over $11,000. 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It's why you play the game.
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3: Let's get into it. We've got some serious questions upon us. Stormy Bonantoni, Jonathan Von Tobel with you. Time for Call Me Crazy, but... And I'm going to start with the news of the day with the Los Angeles Rams. We've already talked a good bit about Aaron Donald and the Super Bowl favorite Rams, but call me crazy, but can we trust AP voters when it comes to this Aaron Donald comeback, especially when it comes to comeback player of the year? Because I am of the belief, based on the spelled out terms and criteria that was put forth in a memo to all the voters in 2024, that Donald has not gone through hardship, right? So the memo said, in the spirit of the comeback AP Comeback Player of the Year award, it is to honor a player who has demonstrated resilience in the face of adversity by overcoming illness, a physical injury, or other circumstances that led him to miss playing time the previous season. So does retirement count as hardship-like circumstances?
4: I would say
3: one of the best players in the world.
4: I would say that coming back from sucking falls under other circumstances, but they swear that it doesn't. So look, I will say this. They have set their standard. They put this rule in place 2 years ago. If he wins Comeback Player of the Year, I will do something. I don't know what it is. He can't. He cannot win this award. Bar none, there's no question about it. You have set this up to be an injury-related award, and that is it. He cannot win Comeback Player of the Year by something of his own choosing, which was retiring.
3: Yeah.
4: So if he does, throw the award out. You cannot allow him to win this award because you have set the standard yourself. I'm talking to you, the voters. He can't win the award. So if you're willing to bet him at these prices, I think you're insane. He can't win it.
3: So that was what my initial call me crazy but was that don't waste your money on Aaron Donald for comeback player of the year. But then I got to thinking about it and was just like, can we really trust the voters that they're going to stick to what they have been instructed to? We shall see. Plus 750, the price for him for comeback player of the year, fourth on the odds board where things sit right now. What's your first one?
4: All right, call me crazy, but Stormy was a little too angry about this last segment when it came to the San Francisco 49ers, but, you know, we'll move on from there. All right, call me crazy.
3: You added a bet.
4: I did. Yeah, Jaden Maiava. USC, big performance. Call me crazy, but Jaden Maiava took his first steps toward winning the Heisman this last weekend against San Jose State. A really good performance from Maiava. 25 of 29, 286 yards, 9.9 yards per attempt, 2 touchdowns, no interceptions. Didn't really put the ball in danger. It was absolutely fantastic. Got in, got out. I think USC is going to have a pretty strong season. And here's the thing. Let's add another call me crazy to this, like an asterisk. Call me crazy, but 23 points in garbage.

0: mostly the freshmen, because after a year where you lose Mekhi Lemon, who's the Biletnikoff Award winner, you lose Jacoby Lane, you wonder what this new group is going to be. To have that early instant connection and have him be able to show up the way he did, I think was definitely a positive sign in that direction. Where I did not see positive signs, Florida State. Call me crazy, but I feel even better now about my Florida State unders for the season win total than I did going into the week, despite them winning the game. They were more than 30-point favorites against New Mexico State, a team, by the way, that has combined for 7 wins over the last 2 years and still felt like they were on upset watch. You're supposed to be walking the dog in that performance. It was like a dog fight out there. We mentioned it with Kelsey Riggs earlier. New Mexico State, had they not had that dropped ball before the half, had potential to take a halftime lead. It was still a 10-point game in the fourth quarter. If you cannot have a clean pocket against New Mexico State, what are you going to do when you start facing some of these tough opponents down the line? It did not look good. Their pass rush is non-existent, and I'm very excited about the way they are going to falter this season against the most difficult schedule in the Atlantic Coast Conference.
1: Yeah, call me crazy, but you obviously don't know about the dangerous man on the headset, Tony Sanchez, the head coach of New Mexico State.
0: I know all about him.
1: another minor call me crazy. Yeah, the architect of an upset is a 45-point favorite to Howard here at UNLV. Another minor call me crazy, but call me crazy. If you're going to, this could be for anybody. If you're going to send a text talking crap about a player, maybe you don't unsend said text message after chickening out.
0: Here's what happened. I sent a text about Ashton Daniels being a hot mess, which I stand by. But I also realized who my partner is to my left, thinking that if I send this and then he ends up like bawling out today, I'm just going to
1: be honest. You thought he didn't see it.
0: Yeah, I hope so.
1: Yeah,
0: I hope so.
1: I saw it. It was one of those where I looked. I was working. I looked real quick and I put it down. And then I go back to respond and it's gone. I was like, I don't know. What was my response?
0: And yet, I stand by it.
1: I said, resend that, please.
0: I stand by it. Your next two games, if you're Florida State, against ranked SMU and a revenge game for Alabama and Tuscaloosa. Good luck. Okay, what's next?
1: All right, you know what? You go on the road, you get a victory. It's pretty good for you, but I don't really care about that. Call me crazy, but for Memphis, Marcus Stokes has to be better for Memphis to get to the college football playoff. And you can look at that and go, what are you talking about? He goes out there, slings 2 touchdowns. I watched that up close. There's a couple of things. First off, they play such wide sets, right? These wide receivers way outside of the numbers. There are quite a few balls that he just scuffed into the dirt. He couldn't reach the ball out there. And by the way, he left 2 touchdowns on the field against UNLV because of some poor throws. Stokes was fine. If you look at some of the underlying metrics, he actually really wasn't that great. It was this defensive line, especially in that fourth quarter, that really took over. I know a lot of people are excited about Memphis because of that performance, and it was a solid one. But Stokes has to be better. He left multiple scores on the field, and a lot of the underlying metrics to paint that picture for you, too.
0: Well, especially considering, call me crazy, but Vegas isn't good, are they? Like, I was very, very disappointed in what I saw from UNLV on Saturday.
1: Yeah.
0: Very.
1: I think we can get into a little bit more of that coming up here because they have a game against Hawaii, and we can discuss that angle of it. But I think for Stokes in Memphis, it's going to be interesting. That defensive line looks legit, but I don't know how good the UNLV offensive line is.
0: For Stokes, too, I'll say first FBS game after coming up from D2 sure. West Florida, right? So there's going to be some growing pains and learning along the way. But as you said, the stat line, yes, you lost things on the board, but the stat line itself wasn't bad. Week 3 against Boise State, that's going to be a banger coming up. Yep. Talk about potential CFP elimination
1: game. That
0: games.
1: One is.
0: That
1: for
0: one
1: sure.
0: could be a sealer, maybe, if Memphis wins that one moving forward. Call me crazy, but TCU is not getting bowl eligible, if anything I saw this weekend is any indication. I know a lot of the commentary coming out of that game is about North Carolina and Bill Belichick gets the revenge win, all of these things. Meanwhile, I was just looking at TCU thinking, what? This is as mistake-prone of a TCU team that I've seen coached by Sonny Dykes. 11 penalties for 89 yards and a lost fumble. Say what you want about Josh Hoover. He gets the call-up from Indiana. I was hearing all this hype about Jaden Craig and what he was supposed to be. That Sonny Dykes said he thinks he's got 1 of 32, that this is going to be an NFL starter. Mm-hmm. He looked every bit of somebody who was used to playing Ivy League competition. It was not good.
1: Yeah, I guess I'll say you're not crazy, but, you know, weird game, Ireland, Bill Belichick, who's, I think, got some defensive, verve left.
0: We leaned North Carolina to begin with.
1: So I think that I don't want to freak out too much, but you are right. Like, I saw a lot of, like, hey, this worked at Harvard. It's like, nah, buddy, it's a little bit quicker here this time around.
0: And I'll say, Ireland games have not boded well for the team that lost it moving forward. The 5 teams that have lost the annual season opener in Dublin. Nebraska went on to fire Scott Frost that year. They won 4 games in 2022. Nevada went

0: oh my gosh, what is wrong with me? Navy went 5-7 in 2023. Florida State 2-10 in 2024. And Kansas State started 1-3, finished 500 last year. So I do not have a ton of hope for this team, especially because you're not beating BYU, in my opinion, at Arizona. You know I like Kansas State. Utah, end of the season on the road against Texas Tech with the UNC loss in pocket. That's 6. So I don't know. I don't see it.
1: All right, really quickly, I'll just say this. Call me crazy, but Fernando Mendoza won't play a snap. And I'm not trying to be hyperbolic. I'm not saying not until now, but he's not going to play a single snap this year. They don't want him to play. In fact, there's a reason why they kept Aiden O'Connell on the roster. They want him out there. I tried to look up we did our futures draft. I wanted to see what the updated passing yards prop on the season was for Fernando Mendoza. You know what it is? Non-existent. They took it off the board. I don't think he's playing a second this year. Cousins is going to be your starter, despite reports. I don't know what the hell we were talking about there. They kept Aiden O'Connell for a reason. If Cousins goes down, they're going to hand it to O'Connell, and I think Mendoza is not going to see a single second this year. So we'll see if that's the case, but it's definitely worth looking at. By the way, the other point of evidence here, the Tampa Bay Buccaneers just made an undrafted rookie their second-string quarterback in Jalen Daniels. You're going to tell me that Fernando Mendoza is going to see the field when his team kept 3 quarterbacks? No, thank you.
0: Also kind of feel for him. A guy who had just 6 interceptions all of last year at Indiana already has 2 in the preseason. He's figuring out how to play under center. There's a lot of questions.
1: Before you place the bet this week, I got a question for you. 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
0: More college football when we look ahead. You mentioned it. A handful of teams we already have at least a little sample size of. How will they perform coming ahead for their second game of the season? Plus, one call me crazy, but you didn't get to that. I'm very curious what the impetus was for. We'll hit on that when we return on Money Moves. It's VSiN, the Sports Betting Network.
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12: Jonathan Von Tobel with you back here on Money Moves. 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Although, as JVT just told you in the last segment, you will not find his Fernando Mendoza passing yards underplay available on DraftKings anymore, apparently. It's off the board.
13: Okay, a couple of things that we need to bring some business forward onto the air.
12: Biznaz, one might say.
13: I don't think anybody would say that except for, well, never mind. All right. First and foremost, so you said earlier, you made a comment off the air, offhand, that you have so many emails. Did you miss an email from our colleague Q?
12: No, I did not. Okay. I thought that it would be nice to have the conversation together to see if we were both free and available.
13: So for our audience, we want to reshoot the B-roll for our intros because Stormy and I obviously were not a show and all that stuff was shot. And so
12: you say obviously, I don't know if people know that when they look at it.
13: I mean, one, I still am now, but one, I'm a total fat ass in the videos, and two, we're not in any of the videos together. We're not together, so I think that's another one.
12: But that's also just because we don't like each other very much, so that could have just been shot separately.
13: Yes, that's true. We should play into that dynamic. So two, to tie this into something that our audience does not know about, but will now know about it, Justin, I will do said burger challenge, a 10-patty burger challenge that Justin, our producer, would like me to do. After the photo shoot/video shoot, because your boy's got to lose some LBs before we start shooting. So Let me get a little trim. Let's go post photo shoot. And then once I'm nice and cut after that, then we're in.
12: Why can't that be, sorry if this is out. Speaking out of turn, can that not be part of the photo shoot? Can we get some of that B-roll and utilize
13: destroying burgers
12: for our purposes?
13: I don't know we would do that. I mean,
12: I don't know.
13: We could film it and like play it. I'm down with that. Yeah.
12: I'm just saying it speaks to like who we are. I got finger guns and you'll just be crushing burgers. It'll be great.
13: Something like that. But yeah, so we'll have a new photo shoot coming
12: all
13: up
12: right.
13: And some new intros, but I got to be spelt.
12: But I did. I wanted to check in with you to make sure you were free because you got a lot of stuff going on.
13: Yes, I can.
12: Multiple jobs. You're going back to school. You got a lot of stuff going on.
13: Yeah, so. I think I can do that. Yeah.
12: All right.
13: I'm like 99% sure.
12: Speaking of school, college football is well underway here. We have talked a lot about some of our reactions to week zero at this point, but let's push it forward, especially some of those teams that we already have seen, and we have at least a little bit of a sample. We have our first data points of what these teams are going to be.
13: That's my line.
12: And push it ahead to this year. Maybe you're just rubbing off on me, or maybe I read it from the rundown where we put this segment together. Where would you like to start personally?
13: Well, I mean, so it's hard too because a lot of these are some pretty big spreads, right? Miami opens up as a 23.5-point favorite with a total of 49 on the road against Stanford. Easy question to ask you here is, would you look at what Stanford did against Hawaii and think that they're going to be able to stay inside of 24.5? Is there anything that you would want to upgrade Stanford over? I think you're a little worried that you have three consecutive touchdown drives to allow Hawaii to get back into that game. And now with an upgraded and more explosive Miami team, would you trust that Stanford is going to be able to stay inside of this number? They do have a game under their belt, which I think helps. And I think we saw in week zero, and we're going to see maybe in week one, and you might see it up close too, is you could talk all about practice and how much time you've gotten in. These teams don't get preseasons. They don't get time to tune up. You're practicing against your own guys. A lot of offenses got off to some really slow starts in a lot of these games. It was really clunky. It was really ugly. So I wonder if maybe just by the sheer force of will and also the fact that they played a game, is Stanford a little bit more live in a first half, but ultimately let's go with the rope? I don't know how you want to play it, but it is an advantage, I think, to play a game. I just wonder if I should not be looking too much into it when they're catching 24.5 here.
12: One thing I was thinking about, though, with regard to Miami is because overall they do have a pretty soft schedule, and considering what happened to them last year, having some hiccups, could you not see Mario Cristobal wanting to come out here and just like squish the bug as much as possible right away? And it's going to be our first look at Darian Mensa as a Miami Hurricane. We just saw Micah Alejado, who, for as high as I was on him coming out of last season with what he was able to do, he did not have a good game at all, in my opinion, against Stanford. Yes, he went on that stretch where he put things together late, but for the entire performance, actually watching it live, he looked super uncomfortable and awkward to me, yet still had 60% passing for almost 270 yards. What do you think Mensa, who is better and has a better cast of characters around him, going to do against this defense that let them walk all over him?
13: Yeah, I mean, I think the desire to get off to a quick start is there. I just wonder if they will, just because the offenses do get off to some of these clunky starts. And look, it was 2 years ago now. I also, to your point, wonder, Mario found himself on a West Coast trip 2 years ago in a 39-38 shootout with Cal, right?
12: Yeah.
13: Like they have gone on these trips where they're like, oh, like this is not what we expected at all. And so you do wonder if they're going to take this, like, obviously pretty seriously. Conference game, long road trip. Yeah, they've played a game already. And you're going to get something out of it. But I can't get the thought of some of these offenses out of my mind and talking with some, football people and just thinking like, yeah, like it is hard to get off to a good start offensively when you haven't been playing for such a long time. And these first games can be pretty rough. These first halves can be pretty rough.
12: I get it. I just also look at what I saw from Stanford's defense
13: and
12: knowing the talent that Miami has on the other side of the ball. Meanwhile, that game that you referenced, I will never forget that game because I was supposed to work it. That was my crew.
13: Yeah.
12: Oddly enough, though, Dave Fleming couldn't work that game, so it was Reese Davis, who after College Game Day, his voice was shot, so he was calling that game with no voice. And I got a promotion that week to work the lone top 25 game of the weekend, Texas A&M and Missouri. It was the only ranked-on-ranked game of the whole weekend, and it was a blowout.
13: Yeah.
12: A&M just torched Missouri. So they ended up getting that unbelievable game in the West Coast night game spot, and I wasn't there for it. So I just mentioned, obviously, what Hawaii did against their counterpart in Stanford. How about this UNL LV team that we were just talking about?
13: This is interesting. So the first number we saw for this was UNLV as a 1.5-point favorite. I asked you the question, the thought exercise, before you had seen it of, all right, what would you do with this number? It was 1.5 prior. What would you do with it with a data point now after watching both of them? Your response was like, I don't know, like what? Am I putting words in your mouth? Pick? Like one?
12: I said, I think probably a pick 'em or one.
13: Yeah. And UNLV is a 3-point favorite. I don't know, man. Look.
12: I don't like it.
13: They got up to, and remember, they got up to a 6.5-point favorite against Memphis. They close four and a half. They don't come close to covering the number. They end up losing the game outright. Austin Boyd, their starting center, is in question. He got rolled up on near the end of the game last week or over the weekend. At the very least, sounds like an ankle sprain. Nothing serious with the knee, but I would think that maybe he's not going to play here. We saw once he went out, Memphis' defensive line just wreaked havoc on Jackson Arnold and this offense. They couldn't run the ball prior to Boyd's injury. And I just don't know what I saw from the first week that would make me think, yeah, UNLV should lay a key number on the road against a conference opponent. And you know, I say this all the time about the UNLV Nevada dynamic. Like, you know, it's a strong, we talked about this, Christian Menez, right? It's a stronger rivalry than people think. This is a stronger rivalry than people think. Like, this is a pretty big spot. So I do wonder if we're just getting a little too far out. Do you sit there and play it now? Do you wait to see if it gets to 3.5? I wonder, but to me, 3 is already playable with Hawaii.
12: Yeah, I lean to that side. I just did not like a lot of what I saw from the Rebels. And you mentioned the offensive line issue. For an offensive line that I already didn't think was particularly good, mm-hmm. to then lose your center and have Jackson Arnold, who is one of the most sacked quarterbacks that is still actively playing in college football, period, right now, that is not a recipe for a whole lot of success in my mind. What about...
13: And really quick, just don't let the other narratives all around this let you ignore the fact that they went 3-for-15 on third downs in that game, too, against Memphis. They were awful.
12: First impressions of North Dakota State as an FBS team. Wowee.
13: I was wrong. Yeah. He took 7 with Jacksonville State.
12: They waxed him.
13: that was a beatdown. And Hayes actually looked pretty good. Made some pretty nice throws. And this one's an interesting one worth bringing up, too, because now this is a more familiar role, right? This is a team that was laying like 30 regularly last year, just beating opponents down. Now here you are opening as a 39.5-point favorite. Look, if they're able to do it, I think they can. And by the way, the Fargo Dome for the Bison, it's a pretty strong spot, man, because those Gamecocks went out there and they looked like they were caught right in the headlights like a deer.
12: Well, that was one of the things, if you remember, when we did our Mountain West preview and we were talking about home field advantage, like who in the Mountain West has one? Like, Fargo Dome's about to be a pretty good home field advantage. I know that for some of those teams that are in outdoor areas, you're like, oh, it's an advantage because of the weather. No, they're in a dome, and it's just an advantage because of how that crowd gets on you.
13: Yeah. So I'm interested to watch again another data point for this team. But Hayes looked good. That group looked pretty good. So I'm very excited. Our former colleague now, Danny Higgins, sent me a North Dakota State. We have a win total. We have a $100 win total bet. I have under. He has over on North Dakota State, as well as the actual win total. So we'll see. I've double dipped there. And I just want to point out last one here. I get your thoughts maybe on the other side. But look, Memphis is the talk of the town right now. They beat UNLV in what we have called the CFP Eliminator. Everybody keeps talking about how good this team is now, the defensive line, the no ice cream, all this kind of stuff.
12: No ice cream trucks. We don't listen to music here at Memphis. And we don't do fun things.
13: The FM chant in the locker room afterward. Everybody loves them right now. They opened up as a 10.5-point favorite at home against Arkansas State. And I just, again, Stokes was good. He wasn't overtly impressive. I don't know how good UNLV's offensive line actually is going to be in the big picture. I do wonder if we're maybe doing a little too much, because you usually see this, right? That little bit of a spike in a power rating, laying 10.5 at home against Arkansas State next week. I'm going to be curious to see where this number goes.
12: It's not to say that people didn't like Memphis. We were talking about that Memphis-UNLV game the way we were,
13: but
12: for
13: the
12: a reason.
13: Now is,
12: for people that hadn't been thinking about Memphis at all, we were dialed into it, but that's not something the nation that wide is like, oh man, Memphis is going to be that team. We got to step aside. You hear the music. We're wrapping things up already on a Monday. We got a little Major League Baseball to get into, recapping the bets from the week. Weekend and something new. I know JVT has added to the account that I don't like one bit. We'll be right back.
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1: So we had a Call Me Crazy earlier that we didn't get a chance to squeeze in there, JVT. It was one of yours that I'm very curious about the rationale behind why and what made you think about this. So talk us through it.
2: That I hate carrying cash. So this is my wallet right now. For those who are watching, you can see this
1: dollar bill, y'all.
2: Copious amounts of cash that I have on me. Now, a vast majority of these are singles. I don't think that would surprise anybody at all. Also,
1: for the club,
2: I accidentally washed $80, which I didn't know. So that's why these are all warped now, because they were washed and dried and, you know, all weird. I had to put them underneath a chair and kind of hold them down so they could get to a somewhat normal shape. But I just don't, like, I'll carry a few bills on me because I like, you know me, I like to play video poker, I have my vices, but carrying cash is such a pain in the butt. And this thing, look how fat my wallet is. I'm like a 70-year-old man now.
1: Well, it's also,
2: look how huge.
1: So here's the thing, though. If you really don't like it, you can, there are ATMs everywhere. And in this town in particular, there's, if you only want to carry 100 on you, you can get a bill breaker every day at
2: which
1: work, you know?
2: I'm going to, but what irritated me was because nobody carries cash anymore, they generally only pay in, like, large bills, and so there's, when you get change, essentially, I'm just getting singles back like crazy.
1: Sure.
2: And so, like, the other day,
1: that's good in this town for valet, for when you're getting drinks, playing your video poker.
2: I'm not bougie like you. I don't go to valet. I don't do those things. I park and I walk and I do, you know, I'm a man of the people. But the other,
1: I don't consider valet bougie.
2: That speaks to your bouginess. That you don't consider a bougie speaks to how highfalutin you are. But yesterday, I tried to consolidate, and I had a bunch of ones, and so I went to go, hey, man, can you give me five? I'll give you these five ones. Can you give me five, and I'll pay for whatever. And he goes, sure, and then he gives me the five, and he looks at his drawer. He's like, actually, I have to give you change in ones. And then he proceeded to give me 12 ones, and so I went from having a few to having even more. I need to consolidate,
1: well,
2: but I don't like carrying cash.
1: So what I do,
2: it's also my wallet. It's kind of like a clip thing, not
1: sure.
2: Like a, you know.
1: I like having cash on me because I like when I'm gambling or something like that, having ones or whatever for the cocktail waitress if you don't have chips, that kind of thing, and fives for valet. But when I have a lot of them, I just save my excess ones and all of my coins in a jar. And once the jar is all the way full, then we're just going to, like, see how much money's in there. And it's just a fun savings technique.
2: Also, after this weekend, my collection of cards has grown like a madman.
1: Because you've got the player's cards and the sign-up cards for the contest.
2: I have a Parkway Tavern player's card. I have a Circa player's card. I have a Stasia Casinos player card. I have my Westgate player's card. I have a gym membership. And now I have two of my contest cards.
1: So what's funny is I just cleared out my wallet this morning of a bunch of my cards, and I still feel like I have way too many in here.
2: Also,
1: and this
2: two
1: is how mine.
2: Cards.
1: So I don't have a wallet like how you have it. It's a change purse type wallet, and it is overloaded with cards, and I hate it so much right now. But
2: you know, in fact, here
1: the cash is. Oh, I thought you were going to give me cash. I want cash.
2: Yes, you do.
1: I already have one of these. You already gave me one of these. I don't need two.
2: No, your husband's our proxy, and you need one too. I'm not holding on to three.
1: I do not need one. My husband has it, and that is all we need.
2: That's insane.
1: Okay, we got
2: two business cards,
1: some other serious business
2: downstairs
1: to get into. I think cash is good to have, especially in this city. Let's recap the weekend, shall we? And then look ahead to anything new that has been added into the account. I will go first here. 2-1 in the football, so a good start at least for week zero. The golf, not so much. Neither of the Xander Schauffele plays came through for top 10 or top 5, obviously. He finished T14. But TCU and North Carolina, despite 20 combined first quarter points, we get the under home. Feel bad for anybody who had the first half over, by the way, for this game, because you have that many points in the first quarter and the under still cashes for the half. That's a toughie. Sacramento State, we talked about this in passing earlier. They were not North Dakota. Like, North Dakota State was great. Sacramento State did not show up the way we wanted them to. A 1-point no cover always stings, especially, too. I don't know if you watched any of this, but they were putting together a drive late. Carson Conklin ends up getting picked with about 3 minutes to go, and then that was all she wrote there.
2: Mm-hmm.
1: And then we go from an unfortunate loss to a very fortunate win in USC and San Jose State for that game total over 60.5. I was texting you about this. We were cooked. We were stuck at the 60 because even though San Jose State went for two the drive prior, the drive that actually ended up tying the total where we were at, they kicked an extra point for it. And so That was just a brutal, not great feeling. But then you end up getting an interception and driving it down the field and the broken play rushing touchdown to put you over. So we have already had both a bad beat and a good win, a lucky win.
2: Yeah, I'm really glad that I didn't stick to my guns and go with Hawaii, because then my weekend would have been much worse. I was not happy. I was, even if I didn't have anything, I was not happy to see that that had transpired. So I'm glad you got a lucky win.
1: But I was happy about a couple of dogs that I didn't end up betting Hawaii, and I didn't end up betting NC State.
2: No, you did not. Wait, NC State. Oh, yeah, that's right. Yes, NC State. I got confused for a second. All right, for my weekend, four college football plays, a split and a small loser in terms of units. Memphis plus 6.5, that gets there. Jacksonville State plus 7, not at all. North Carolina plus 7.5, and then Sacramento State, how about that? Catching 10, and you lose by 11, 28-17. Not the best effort. So, 2-2, we move on, and we persevere. And
1: what'd
2: we
1: you add?
2: Well, I added one for the week, at least in terms of college football. I was texting with Tim Murray earlier today about this. I'm not going to wait for 3.5. I don't think it's going to get there. Let's go with college football week one, Hawaii plus 3 at home against UNLV. I just don't think that you should be in a spot where UNLV is laying a key number. Also not noted in, or I think I did, I don't know. But we should expand on this really quickly. Starting center, Austin Boyd, potentially out. I think he's going to be out for this game. That's a pretty big deal. That offensive line got its rear end kicked after he went out, and it was already not really good with him out there. You know, the quiet story of that first game, too, Stormy, was the fact that Jet Thomas, the star running back for UNLV, really did nothing in the game. Wasn't getting a lot of touches, was not very effective. I think a lot of it had to do with that offensive line not getting a ton of push, and I don't think that's changing anytime soon.
1: More receiving yards in the first half than rushing yards, which we were all expecting him to be bell cow.
2: In terms of touches, went, I think, like a quarter and a half without getting one. So it was a weird kind of split for what they were doing there. But I just don't think you should be laying 3 with this UNLV team. So we'll take a stab, take the 3 now. If it gets a 3.5, I'll get burned a little bit. We'll see if that's the case. Added a win total in the National Football League as well. You inspired me. 49ers so under 8.5 wins at plus 195.
1: So rude.
2: In all seriousness, you are right and wrong. You are right in that if this team is healthy, it can be an echo of what it was a season ago, which was a double-digit win team and very effective and whatnot. Where I think you're wrong is, I think you're wrong to not ignore, but to not look at what the downside of this team could potentially be if those injuries are there. And the fact that they are an old team at many key spots, and that it is, obviously you don't think this, but it is nowhere near a guarantee that these guys are going to be healthy and effective in coming back here. And I think, and maybe you would agree with this statement, if the season goes wrong, it could go wrong in a really big way.
1: I'm not ignoring that.
2: And so under 8.5 at plus 195, worth adding.
1: I don't think it's fair to say I'm ignoring the possibility of that. I said right away when we were doing the breakdown on San Francisco that the ceiling and the floor are drastically opposed of one another in this case. I don't love that Mike Evans already has soft tissue injuries. I don't like that Ricky Pearsall is done for the season. It's not great when you hear tightness associated with Christian McCaffrey and then him lying on a podium saying it was the plan. There's a lot of things that do stress me out a bit, especially the star players that are coming back off of injuries as well. All of that to say, even when they had as many injuries as they did last year and key pieces missing almost the entirety of the season, half of the season or more for a lot of cases, they still won 12 games, and Kyle Shanahan found a way, and the pieces that they had found a way, and they still won a playoff game. So why would I not believe that that's replicable given the pieces that are coming back? I'm just saying, and then you look at the schedule and tie that into it too, that I think bodes well for them.
2: I should also note too, part of the analysis here, wide receiver core a little bit thinner as well with the loss of Dejon Love, one of the best receivers in the National Football League.
1: You signed a contract with an NFL team this weekend, right? Where's your helmet?
2: I did? What are we talking
1: Didn't
2: about?
1: Didn't you?
2: What reference is this?
1: That's what he did. He just has a fake signing, like, and he brought his helmet with him everywhere. I've seen videos of you running routes, no helmet?
2: No. But did you see the video of Stephon Diggs running routes in sand?
1: No.
2: Big difference. Big difference. Go and look at that. All right, you have two options here in the last 60 seconds.
1: No, I had some.
2: Okay, you want to finish your thought?
1: Go, go.
2: Or do you want me to wax poetic about the fried bar food that I had over the weekend?
1: Sure. Oh, yeah. I do want you to do that.
2: Okay, I like the food.
1: Tell everyone about Four Kegs, a beautiful local establishment here in Las Vegas.
2: 215 and Jones. No, 95 and Jones. It's very good. I like it. The mushrooms, pizza. What else we have?
1: Chicken wings, chicken fingers,
2: corn dogs, mini corn dogs.
1: Mini corn dogs are fire.
2: I love mini corn dogs.
1: Those are like those, mini corn dogs do not get the respect they deserve.
2: Yeah.
1: Did you like the? Oh, you didn't drink a beer because you had to work.
2: Yeah.
1: Did you like at least the look of the goblet were telling you about?
2: The frosty goblet, absolutely.
1: Yes, that
2: I'll go back
1: nice
2: for the
1: touch.
2: Frosty goblet, but yes, it was very good.
1: That is a nice touch.
2: It was very hot and quick. Like hot, like
1: oh,
2: in terms
1: yeah.
2: of the food. It was
1: the
2: very
1: food,
2: hot and quick.
1: That is one of their, I think, in addition to just like the food being really good, one of their best qualities is how prompt they are on delivery for the food. Very good. But it's a place you like, it looks kind of like a seedy joint from the outside. You don't know what you're going to get, and then it ends up just being unbelievable. Unbelievable. That's a wrap for us today. Thanks, everybody, for hanging out. We'll be back tomorrow, same time, same place. Keep it locked right here, though. Mitch Moss, Polly Howard coming up after this. Have a good one.
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21: Here we go. Welcome in. It is Follow the Money on VSiN, the Sports Betting Network. Mitch Moss along with Pauly Howard. We're live downtown Vegas. Circa Resort, the casino is the spot. Big show lined up today. Great guests, tons of NFL, college football as well. Nick Whalen on the program in 30 minutes. Best bets, more additional best bets on the NFL at that time. Chris Belm, most MLB wins in the month of September in an hour. John Hanson, the guru, is back. He has a plethora of best bets for the NFL season. U.S. Open bets with Zach Cohen and Arash Marchese is going to be in studio a little bit later on as well. And we'll talk a lot of L.A. sports with him, which is where we're going to begin. You have heard, no doubt, a lot of talk about the L.A. Rams and what has gone on since the news yesterday. Aaron Donald, multiple-time Defensive Player of the Year winner, back with the team, but they deserve to be talked about quite a bit from many, many different angles. First of all, Paulie, they dropped from the places that were still above 5-1, they are no longer above 5-1. They went from like plus 550 to 5-1. Why the move? Because it's official? Guy's been out of the league for a couple of years. Is he worth dropping the number 50 cents?
22: Yeah. Now you got two Jack Reachers on the line now, and just a beast and a great player.
21: How many snaps is he going to go out there and play?
22: I think he'll be fine. Week one, I don't know. But moving forward, I think it's a huge. Some are saying best defensive line of all time. Remains to be seen. Still think he has a lot in the tank, and it's scary. I mean, this was your team last year.
21: I know.
22: And they were so close to going to the Super Bowl, and then they add. So let's say they were right there with Seattle, and they were 1-2. Then you add Garrett, Donald, and other pieces to help out. I mean, that's a great job in the offseason, and who cares about the picks, right? Now, you got to stay healthy, but they're going to be loaded on offense. They've improved the defense big time, and 6-1 most wins. And if you want to get nuts, not saying it's happening, 50-1 undefeated is up there as well.
21: What is last undefeated team?
22: That's the second choice. That is also, I think, 7-1. Plus 750, excuse me.
21: I would
22: last
21: say this,
22: undefeated, thank you.
21: I would think the closer we get now, and you're going to hear some comments about this team coming up on the show, but I think I'm going to be fading both these teams going to Australia next week when they come back. We've never seen this before, where a team has to go that far, come back and play again, like not that long after that. Maybe it doesn't affect everybody, but maybe it affects 10 guys on each team. Or 15, whatever it is, they can't get over that travel mess. So I don't know. I'm not going to be betting them to be the last winless team overall in the NFL. I was going to win a lot of money to them last year, not this year. I don't have a single bet on the Rams on a future bet. And I mean, for those who don't know, if you're just tuning in, thinking, "Yep, you know what? I got to bet them. They're the best team. But the best team mm-hmm. always wins in the NFL." Not the case. Good mm-hmm. tweet here from Ben Fowkes. After this news came out yesterday and they dropped to 5-1, he reminded people that over the past 30 years, the preseason favorite has had Super Bowl odds of 5-1 or better 20 times. Those short favorites have gone 0-20. They have never won the title game, and it's happened a lot recently. I know that we were saying this about Mahomes several times. It happened to the Chiefs. In fact, it's happened to them three times since 2020 when they were 5-1 or shorter, never won. The 2019 Patriots were 4-1. How good was the 2017 Patriots? They were plus 275 going into the season.
22: God.
21: Nope.
22: I can't see them going under the win total unless there's a key injury. I wouldn't bet the plus 750 last undefeated because the schedule's difficult. You go to Denver, you go to Philly, you play the Bills. I that was my number one pick in the futures draft. I think they win the division. And I would say it's a disappointment if you can't win at least 13 games with how strong you are how good this roster is. So it was fun kicking that around with Mike on Friday about the Seattle pros and cons. Same thing with San Francisco. Those are two polarizing teams. But, I mean, everything went wrong last year, and they're still in position to get the one seed, speaking of the 49ers and the disrespect with Seattle. But to think that, and you know, the thing that got them was the special teams last year.
21: Mm-hmm.
22: I mean, especially on the Thursday night game that cost them the one seed. You're up two touchdowns and you give up a punt return.
21: Well, let's.
22: I mean, this is scary what they've done and what they've added defensively. So I think they'd be very disappointed if they can't win at least 13 games, but understood with the hype, and it usually doesn't work out that way, and it's hard to win.
21: Yeah, I think the some people on the Seattle Seahawks team, in fact, inside the organization, players, one of their star players tweeted out yesterday, they're doing all of this because of us, exclamation point. May I remind Seattle folks out there that the Rams obviously blew both those games last year. The Thursday night game was a total joke. That two-point conversion, we can all agree on.
22: Well, yeah.
21: Never should have counted.
22: They did it to themselves.
21: And absolutely they did. It was self-inflicted. Yeah. And how, like the special teams, to your point, how they allowed that punt return and how that end of the first half and the beginning of the second half got away from them in Seattle in the NFC title game. And they blew the final drive and everything like that. So I would not be getting too cocky if I were you, because the Rams, you had a massive Rams problem last year, and you were lucky to come out with those two wins. And now here's what I was talking, this news is out there now as well. McVay has acknowledged that they are leaving for Australia later than most people expect. Their plan is to arrive in Melbourne 24 hours before the week one opener. I'm not so sure about this, man.
22: Mm-hmm. This will be great to watch, because San Francisco's leaving a week early, and they're going right before the game.
21: And let's not forget, that's a 10:30, 10, whatever it is, 10 o'clock start in the morning over in Melbourne. So on top of that, the body clock, you're going to get there one day before the game starts. And oh, by the way, you're starting at 10 o'clock in the morning?
22: Yeah.
21: Oh.
22: Let's also see what Seattle looks like opening night, too. Most people just think they should blow out the Patriots. Right. I would say not that fast, because New England's improved and added some key wide receivers as well. We do agree on a bet not to make, and we talked about this while you were on vacation, but we agree. Do not bet Donald comeback player of the year. And I think that, you know, you can say, go to any prediction market you want. You can open up a number and say, I'll give you this.
21: That's what I'm going to do. Someone's got to help me out with that.
22: Yeah.
21: I want to offer everybody in the world 20-1 or better on Aaron Donald to win this award. He can't win. The NFL has told us in recent years with the new fine print with this award, he cannot win the award.
22: Plus 750 at DraftKings. He's the fourth choice. He's the only guy on there out of the first, 30? That did not suffer an injury. All the other guys are injury-related, are coming back from something. He's coming back from the couch.
21: Right. Now, I need to point this out, because remember, back-to-back years, Geno Smith came back from sucking, and Joe Flacco came back from the couch, never hurt, and he played like four games for the Browns, and both those quarterbacks won the award. After that is when the NFL, the award voters, they put into a new rule, basically you have to come back from an injury. And then when Sam Darnold did not win it in 2024 with his bounce back year from sucking with the Vikings, even though he got some first place votes, he never came close to winning that award. With that news then 2 years ago, they told us that a guy like Aaron Donald absolutely cannot win this award. I don't even know why it's allowed for him to be offered at sportsbooks.
22: Yeah.
21: It makes no sense. He's ineligible to win the award, in my opinion. So do not waste your money on him at all. Plus 750 is, they could have it at 75-1. You're right, Paul. Look at all those other guys in front of him, around him, behind him, whatever. They're all coming back from injury.
22: I don't get the Parsons either at that price at 16-1, considering he's going to miss six games.
21: Right.
22: So that's another one where I'm shaking my head.
21: Sure. Another one, the news that Josh Jacobs, running back for the Green Bay Packers, was put on the commissioner's exempt list. And this is not a good spot that you want to be on.
22: And Cooper, big.
21: Yeah.
22: Not going to have him against the Chiefs.
21: Right.
22: It's a big loss for Denver, too.
21: He's a very good ball player.
22: Jacobs' next court date is the middle of November.
21: So he could miss all of those games up until that court date.
22: Yeah. Not good, Bob.
21: People have speculated. This is not me. People have speculated that he will never play again in a Green Bay jersey.
22: Well.
21: I don't know if
22: Have they seen the video? Or what?
21: Because of this first start right here with the commissioner's exempt list. That and they have assumed that the NFL has in fact seen the video. And if that's the case, and he's here now, and that court date is not until November, there's no chance I'm drafting. He could drop to the four. I am in multiple fantasy leagues beginning tonight. He could drop to like the 10th round. I'm not taking him.
22: Well, we need some Puka news here. Guys, season starts soon.
21: Yeah.
22: would like to see if there's going to be a suspension. You better announce that quick. The Rams would like to know, too, and fantasy people.
21: I'm glad you brought up Cooper. Good player for Denver's defense overall. How about some of these? Also, another reminder at how often these teams whiff on players. Evan Neal, he was the 7th overall pick for the Giants a couple years ago. Slashed already. Bam, get him off our team.
22: Yeah.
21: And Will Levis.
22: Yeah, how about that? Wow.
21: How about a fall from grace? Remember, I think it was it his cousin who posted that online like the day of the draft. Uh-oh, it's getting good. And his odds to become the first overall pick in the draft. And that was a thing. Mel Kiper, others. Will Levis's arm is not even on a roster now.
22: He said I was a top 32 quarterback a month ago.
21: He did.
22: And it was alarming how bad he was in the preseason. And a lot of teams keeping 4 quarterbacks. Convenient timing with Gabriel getting hurt. Huh? The guy just lit it up the last time we saw him.
21: Sure, sure.
22: So now it's...
21: Are you buying the injury?
22: Yeah, they have it all mapped out. So it's just... There'll be a plan if one of the guys stinks that he'll be gone, and then Gabriel still has a chance. They like Green, though. They think they can run maybe a package for him, and they think he can take off and run and do some stuff. So I think based on how well he ran it, and he can just take off and run, that the Browns said, we can't cut this guy. He'll be picked up. He's too good.
21: Yeah, right. I don't blame him for that.
22: But they just every year they're drafting quarterbacks. Nail one of these, please.
21: Don't hold your breath.
22: I know, it's been 30 years.
21: Imagine being a fan living in that city, and you're 55 years old. Yeah. You're just beating your head against the wall on a daily basis. Up next, college football reaction. Week 1 games we like.
22: Hoodie.
21: Yeah, he got it done. That was a fun watch.
22: Yo, Belichick, an apology, people.
21: And is it now worth it to bet this team at double-digit odds to make the playoff? Next here, Follow the Money, Visa, the Sports Betting Network.
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21: Fun day on Saturday. Week zero. God, thank goodness we never have to call it that ever again beyond this year. I will say that one of my losers this weekend was Hawaii.
22: Oh, boy.
21: I'm not going to call it a bad beat. You might call it a bad beat and win-lose.
22: I did.
21: That's fine. I'm not going to co-sign.
22: Why? Because you were down big?
21: Yeah, they were getting absolutely manhandled. And Stanford, I mean, it was like 390 in yards at one point. And I honestly think Stanford should have been. Now, you can sit here and say, well, Mitch, it's a tale of two halves. You got to play a 60-minute game. Hawaii was better in the second half.
22: That's right. Ask San Jose State.
21: They were.
22: Yeah, no, that's a bad beat. You're fine. That's a bad beat.
21: I'm not going to do it.
22: You got the ball. You're down three. You got it. The only thing that gets you there is the scoop and score.
21: Well, Paul, another question. Was I pissed off? You're damn right I was. That was not a fun ticket to lose.
22: Oh, man.
21: But I also think Stanford was clearly the better side in that game. And then just, I mean, the fumble. Also, the guy teasing me at the 5-yard line like he's going to go down, and then he doesn't take a knee?
22: That was weird. But because they still had two timeouts left.
21: Yeah.
22: But that was interesting with the pitter-patter, what he was doing.
21: Stanford education. Mm-hmm. I don't know.
22: Yeah.
21: By the way, the fan. I know you're going to get into this as well. What do you think of the California crowds, Stanford and also USC?
22: Stanford doesn't have a following, and some of these programs aren't in school, so I don't have a problem with it. In USC, Southern California, it's 100 degrees, so it looked worse because it holds 78,000 or 80,000 people. I'm not going to rip people for not coming out on a 100 degree day in late August when traffic's hell in Los Angeles, and not going to see San Jose State when you're laying 40.
21: Yeah, I can tell you this firsthand experience. When I moved to the Bay Area, it was around 2011, 2012. I went to, as they call it, the big game. Andrew Luck was still in college. I wanted to go see Stanford and Cal. I was super pumped. I'm like, oh, this is going to be amazing. What an atmosphere. It was one of the most boring atmospheres I've ever seen in my entire life, and it was at Stanford. Like, Stanford and Cal, you hear, oh, the band is on the field. You hear so much about it, right? You grow up, you know that game. Big rivalry, nobody cared. I'm like, I've been duped my entire life. So, but with USC, from a betting standpoint, I'm going to ride their overs until further notice.
22: I think that's good.
21: I played over 51.5 right away against Fresno this week.
22: This is the conundrum now, right? What do you go on? So we don't know yet. Maybe USC's not that good, or maybe, hey, San Jose State not that bad. Do you overreact to what Memphis did? What do you think of Eastern Michigan, San Jose State now? North Dakota State look great, you know, but you don't know. And that's why it's going to be tough moving forward, and especially with some of these games week two, and a lot of these teams play each other coming up. But maybe UNLV's just not that good, and they have issues defensively, and the O-line injury caught up with them.
21: Mm-hmm.
22: You know, that's a tough loss. You're thinking playoff, you're at home. The offense looked great in the first half, and then you lose to Memphis. Also, I thought they blew the game before halftime. They got a first and goal at the 5-yard line. False start on the running back. What are you doing? Hold your water.
21: Mm-hmm.
22: Then Arnold dumps it off. They're forced to spike the ball because they didn't have a timeout left, and the kid shanks the field goal.
21: Sure. That happened a minimum of twice over the weekend, right before halftime in both games.
22: Terrible. Instead of a two-touchdown lead, the door's open for Memphis, and they took advantage.
21: Got to love college kickers. That example, and also Stanford before the half against

0: I don't know. I watched that whole game with their freshman, that number 94 on the defensive line.
1: Yeah.
0: I can't wait. It's going to be a month before we hear how he's a future number one overall pick, like that tight end who's a true freshman. Like, they just have studs all over the place. So they're supposed to be deep, like, at every single position. So, anyway, I played over 51.5 there, and let me ask you about that with the Memphis win now. They do have to play at Boise in 2 weeks. They also have to go to Tulane. They're at South Florida. They're at Navy. They're 10-1 to make the playoff.
1: Yeah, not enough. Nice win. But then again, we don't know how good UNLV is, and maybe they benefited from the injury on the O-line. Arnold couldn't get anything going on the ground, which surprised me. So I think there's that's too early and premature. Although I love Huff, and he's done an excellent job with his stops, going Marshall, Southern Miss, and now to Memphis. So good win, but I think the schedule's too difficult. And that's a big game coming up at Boise, as you talked about in a couple weeks.
0: Right. Well, you're going to hear from Charles Huff here in a second. Because I think if they lose at Boise, they can still make the playoff. However, I don't think it's as easy as saying they're not going to have another a loss on their schedule. I think they can easily lose one of those games I talked about that they're on the road.
1: Yes.
0: Now, if they beat Boise...
1: And Paul Stone and Phil Steele, like Navy.
0: That's right. If they beat Boise, that's a different story. 10-1 is also bye-bye, and that's going to evaporate immediately. But here is their head coach, the Memphis head coach, Charles Huff, talking about how the team made a statement.
2: To the fans that made it to Vegas, thank you. We could feel the support. We could see the blue. This was a national statement, not just about the score, not just about, you know, the game, but that the Memphis Tiger community is serious about this program and the direction this program is going. We don't play music at practice. So if you want music, you're not going to play for me. So we get the kids who are worried about football and creating value for themselves. We don't do ice cream trucks. We don't do fun things. You know what's fun? That locker room right now is fun. You know what's fun? When these guys graduate and they get to walk across the state, that's fun.
0: No, it's a great soundbite.
1: Good job. D-line was fantastic in the second half, too.
0: I would ask you this. Good I'll flip job. It on you. What if UNLV is good? That win's going to look fantastic for Memphis in a couple of weeks. Down the road, maybe a little bit more than that. Mm-hmm. And then what did you think of the early game?
1: I felt good for Belichick.
0: So did I.
1: A lot of name calling, a lot of, you know, I just think that the guy knows defense, greatest coach of all time, and I think he proved it. Makes the Clemson game sexy in a couple weeks. Maybe they only win 4 or 5 games, who knows. But for the defense to look like that and to win, after only being held to 15 points, good job. Doesn't say much about TCU, but that was a great job by North Carolina and a good job by Hoodie. And certainly with all the distractions going on with the program.
0: Now, let me ask you this. Watching that game, was there a point early on where you thought to yourself, this looks different than last year, and I might have to get involved here with North Carolina? I'm asking you because I took them after I watched the first couple of drives. There was that big run by TCU.
1: Well, it's strange because you had the high scoring first quarter, and then nothing happened.
0: Right. I took them plus about 225 to win the game. Early on, I'm like, this does not, they look completely different in my, like, that defensive line was a problem. And they look like that could be a unit to really give nightmares to other teams this upcoming year. And also, now, I don't want to get too excited about North Carolina because there's a chance that TCU is not good.
1: True, yes.
0: And the fall from this team playing in the national title game not that long ago to this,
1: I also like what Luke tweeted before the game. You know, you sat here for 2 weeks straight. You didn't hear one person make the case for North Carolina.
0: Nope, nobody.
1: And it was a good job to bet them. And the plus 250 on a money line cashed. So good job by Belichick.
0: I know the fellas on the sports gambling podcast, Sean Green and everybody else, they were pumping him up. They were the one, I know for sure. They talked about this on the show on Friday night. They tweeted out their tickets. They had plus 275 on the money line. They liked him to win it outright. And they did. They got there.
1: Yeah, well, maybe because... The Memphis UNLV talk, too, and then I thought North Dakota State looked phenomenal.
0: Well, they did.
1: That was easy.
0: That was a great showing.
1: That was Jacksonville State, but Brad Powers nailed it in terms of the atmosphere and what it was going to look like, too. But making this jump up here to now come in the Mountain West, and I believe they get UNLV at home. Let me check that. But that was a great performance, how they toyed with them, and they looked like a very physical team.
0: Sure. Have you bet anything for this week? The official week one?
1: I thought, based on what I watched in the first three quarters, and I think you have a bit, just a tiny edge, with a game under your belt. I think Miami laying 24.5 Friday's too much.
0: It's a big number.
1: It is.

0: Really,
1: Stanford might be able to, maybe, who knows, maybe they score 17, 21 points. Maybe that gets it done. But I think with the travel, and they already played, and they screwed around, mm-hmm. and let Hawaii back in. So I think maybe they keep that one close, that UNLV game's at home against North Dakota State.
0: Is it? Okay. Yeah, I pondered that too.
1: I think that's too much.
0: Yeah.
1: I think that's too much.
0: I haven't done it yet, but based on our conversation here in San Jose State, now that's up to, 3.5?
1: You want them against Eastern Michigan?
0: That's what I'm thinking, yeah.
1: Yes. I co-sign on that.
0: I could get down on that one.
1: Yeah. If you can look like that for a half at USC, you should be able to beat Eastern Michigan.
0: Yep.
1: Yes, I'm with you. 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
0: Nick Whalen on the program coming up next with RotoWire. He lives in Wisconsin. We'll get his updated thoughts on the Josh Jacobs situation and some other best bets that he has for the season next here on VSIN.
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0: Great to have football season here. College back over the weekend, NFL next week, and right now we go out to the Progressive guest line. Nick Whalen joins the program with RotoWire. Follow him on X at Whalen. But use the number one instead of the letter L. He lives in the state of Wisconsin. He was just out here in studio, actually in Las Vegas on Friday. Great to meet you in person. Nick, thanks for the time today. And I brought that up with you living in Wisconsin because of we need to begin there, obviously, with the latest Josh Jacobs news. Take us through this, and what do you think it's going to mean for a suspension overall?
15: It's not good. It's not good, guys. You never want to be placed on the commissioner's exempt list. That is not a group that you want to be a part of. That means that something serious has happened. And look, as we talked about in studio over the weekend, you know, there is apparently a video of Josh Jacobs shoving his girlfriend, fiance, I'm not sure what it is, to the ground. And obviously that video has not been made public, but I would imagine perhaps that the NFL has been privy to it. And maybe that had something to do with Jacobs landing on the list. So, now, you can run through the examples of players who've gone through similar situations in the past, and it kind of feels like 5-6 games is the absolute minimum. We've seen players miss entire seasons under these circumstances, and I do think that could be the case with Josh Jacobs. Now, you know, his next court date, I believe, is scheduled for November.
0: Yeah.
15: So I think most people, absent of concrete information, kind of look at that and say, okay, maybe that's the next tentpole event where we could have a change here. But you know, for me, if I'm doing a fantasy draft, which I was doing last night, by the way, guys, I am crossing off Josh Jacobs. Yeah, I know some people would say, well, if he falls into the 70s, the 80s, you know, maybe the upside could be worth it, even if he misses half of the season. It's just not something that I want to deal with. You know, if we knew right away, right now, okay, he's going to be suspended 6 games, he'll be back week 7, you can at least kind of script it out. You could plan your fantasy team around that, but I don't want to make that click right now and still be wondering 3-4 weeks from now if Josh Jacobs is going to play whatsoever.
0: 100%. In fantasy circles, then, what does it mean for his backup and now the guy who's going to be the starter, Marshawn Lloyd?
15: Well, we're seeing a rise for Marshawn Lloyd, and I think most people, you know, even defenders of Marshawn Lloyd would tell you that a lot of this is conjecture-based, right? It's, you know, somebody who was drafted as though he was going to be a contributor, but has had a really difficult time staying healthy, not only through these first couple NFL seasons where he's barely seen the field, but dating back to college, even dating back to his high school days, you know, this is a guy who has a long injury track record. So, you know, it's an interesting juxtaposition between massive opportunity and what could be one of the 10 best offenses in the NFL and a team that has leaned so heavily on the run, almost to a fault, I think, over these last couple of years. And then this idea that, okay, I could draft Marshawn Lloyd, but what if he gets hurt 3 games into the season? Or what if he's just not as good as we thought he was coming out of USC? So I will tell you guys, if you look at just a small sample of drafts that have gone off in expert leagues over the last couple of days, Marshawn Lloyd has gone as high as the middle of the 6th round. More commonly, you'll probably see him a couple rounds after that. But again, it requires a leap of faith for a Packers team that just doesn't have a ton of depth right now behind Jacobs.
1: What are you expecting out of Donald and the scary Rams defense, considering they went to the NFC title game and now have added Garrett, Donald, Watson, and others in the win total at 11.5? With a lot of people getting carried away with what they think and how good this defensive line can be. What say you?
15: Yeah, you know, I think it is important to remember that at the end of the day, I mean, this might be a more defensive-focused team, right? We talk about Matthew Stafford having that crazy season last year, and Puka Nacua is the top 5 pick in fantasy, and Davante Adams is back. They have all these tight ends. They have 2 running backs. But I think the defense is really going to be the strength of this team throughout the regular season. it's really hard to not buy in on this collection of talent. I mean, I'm hard pressed to think of a roster that has been constructed like this in recent history. I mean, it almost feels like something you'd see more commonly in the NBA, right? Where you just start stacking stars. This doesn't really happen all that often in the NFL, but that defensive front in particular, I know Aaron Donald hasn't played in a few years. I'm inclined to believe he's still going to be really good, especially if they're using him on a pitch count. When he's on the field, he's going to be fresh. You got Braden Fisk, you got Kobe Turner. Obviously, you have Miles Garrett, who is probably the best active defensive player in the NFL. I think this team's going to be really good, but I still do worry about some of the injury potential on offense. Puka Nacua is not somebody I'm that interested in right now in fantasy. I think there are just too many negative variables there. And look, Matthew Stafford is a guy who does a great job taking care of his body, but this time last year, we were very concerned about mm-hmm. whether Matthew Stafford would even play in week one.
1: Mm-hmm. Excellent points.
0: Yep.
1: What do you think in week one in Survivor?
15: Great question, guys. This is something I've thought way too much about it. I think I've settled on the Jacksonville Jaguars going up against Cleveland. That sure. number is up to 7.5. And I think there are some other obvious ones out there, right? I think a lot of people will be on the Chargers. If you just want to get through, if you don't want to lose in week one, that's probably the most obvious play. But they also play the Raiders in week two. And I think I might want to save LA for that. Whereas Jacksonville, this is a team that you might not be using for like 8 or 9 weeks after week one. You know, after that Cleveland game, they play Denver, New England, Cincinnati, Philly, Houston, Indy, and Baltimore. So it's probably week 10 against Tennessee when you would think about using the Jags again. And even that game is on the road. When it comes to Survivor, you know, you like to script things out. I don't want to script too far in advance. I don't want to say, well, I don't want to burn this team in week one because I'm going to need them in week 14.
0: Mm-hmm.
15: There's a good chance I'm not going to be alive at that point. So to me, fading Deshaun Watson on the road against what should be a pretty good Jags team, that's the game I've settled on. But I do think a sneaky pivot, especially if you're someone who has multiple entries, maybe you look at the Pittsburgh Steelers at home against Atlanta. Fade Tua, fade Michael Penix, whoever it's going to be for Atlanta.
0: I don't hate it.
1: Okay.
0: That's funny. I brought that game up to one of my partners a couple of weeks back. Just to circle it, maybe kick the can on it down the road when we get closer. By the way, so now that week one, other than Survivor, right, coming up next week, have you thought about anything else? Are you leaning like any point spreads? Are you looking at any totals in week one? What do you got there?
15: Yeah, I got to do more work on the totals. Yeah, I've done some initial kind of scanning there. Nothing really jumped out to me, but a handful of sides I do like, including and maybe just lay in that 7.5 with Jacksonville. I know it's an ugly number, but I just could not be any lower on what this Browns team is going to look like with Deshaun Watson. It's not really a vote of confidence in favor of Jacksonville. You know, one that I think you have to consider, you know, especially if you're somewhat of a trend player, would be the Buccaneers to cover four against Cincinnati. Zach Taylor's 2-5 straight up. He's 1-6 ATS in week one since taking over. And it's really been the offense that struggled early in the season for Cincinnati. I know the defense caught a lot of flack, and rightfully so, last year. But this is a team that has scored 30 total points in their last three week one games. And a lot of those have come against bad teams. And now you're playing what is probably the best team in its division in Tampa Bay. So I think that's a spot where the Buccaneers could not only cover the four, but maybe even steal a win against Cincinnati. And we've talked about it ad nauseum, guys, including in studio the other day. But you know I am skeptical of this Packers team. No Micah Parsons, almost certainly no Josh Jacobs in week one. I think I like the Vikings to go and win that game straight up.
1: They better. Yeah, no kidding. That's a huge game if they fall on their face now, considering what Green Bay's up against.
0: Laying 1.5, cheap price on the money line, by the way, for the Vikings there too.
1: Right. What do you expect out of Jacksonville after going from 4-13 to 13-4 if they're a playoff team this year?
15: Yeah, this is a weird spot to be in as a Jags fan, where there are real expectations, and it feels like not making the playoffs is somewhat of a failure. Look, the concern in the back of my mind is that, yes, we saw Jacksonville play so well down the stretch. We are still yet to see an entire season, start to finish, of Trevor Lawrence actually looking like a plus quarterback. He was not great over the first half. He was excellent down the stretch. So you hope that could continue. I do think this is easily the best coaching staff he's been around. The bar was set very, very low with Doug Peterson and Urban Meyer, but it does feel like they are one of those teams now that's on the cutting edge, that has an advantage in that area. I liked a lot of the personnel offensively. I think they'll be okay without Travis Etienne. The wide receiver room goes three deep. I like Brenton Strange as a late tight end in fantasy football, but still worry a little bit about the O-line, worry about some of the losses on defense, particularly Devin Lloyd, who quietly was the second team All-Pro last year. And as I mentioned when we were talking about that Survivor pick week one against Cleveland, The schedule is just not very favorable in the first half of the season. So Jacksonville might have to do what it did last year, which is scuffle around a little bit and then go on a run. Because, again, when you're looking at Denver, New England, Cincy, Philly, Houston, Indy, Baltimore over a 7-game stretch, I know a couple of those games are in London, but, man, Broncos, Bengals, Ravens all on the road. I think they are going to be up against it and maybe need to temper expectations early on, because I don't think this is going to be a team that gets off to a 6-2 start.
0: Totally fair. Who do you think wins that division? Do you think it's going to be Houston overall, or are you not there yet with C.J. Stroud and kind of buying into his resurgence from his rookie year?
15: I think it's still Houston for me. That defense is just so good, so deep, so dominant at the right positions. They have a great cornerback duo. Yeah, maybe the best defensive end duo in the NFL. And obviously, it's very fair to worry about C.J. Stroud, given how he played down the stretch. But the Texans were also winning games, just like the Jags were, you know, over the second half of the season. They didn't necessarily need C.J. Stroud to play at an elite level. So I'm a believer in Stroud settling somewhere between, you know, what we saw early in his career, somewhere between what we saw last year. And if you can just be the 16th best quarterback in the NFL, I think that's probably good enough to maybe get to 11 or 12 wins in this division. And I will say the Jaden Higgins injury, really, really brutal. I think he was going to be a huge part of what they wanted to do. But I do think trading for Kayshon Boutte, basically getting him for free, was really, really shrewd. So, you know, now you have these other options in Tank Dell, Jalen Knoll, Xavier Hutchinson. You're not exactly asking them to really carry things week to week. You now have some other options behind Nico Collins.
0: Yep. Great spot, Nick. Pleasure meeting you last week as well.
15: Excellent.
0: And we'll talk to you next week. Okay. Thanks for the time.
15: Thank you, guys.
0: Nick Whalen on the Progressive Guest Line with RotoWire on X at Whalen, WHA, the number one. Ian, win, lose up next. It sucks to watch legendary athletes lose it in real time, but last night presented an incredible betting opportunity as a result.
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2: All right, eclectic mix as always. Hovland fell apart on the back nine. Scheffler was great. He cashes plus 350. UFC, Song Yadong. Knockout in round two, 45-1.
8: Oh, man.
2: How about that? Great menu at DraftKings. And Song and under 1.5 was 20-1. Palastri knockout round 1, 22-1. Lima by sub round 3, 22-1. I love this that it's offered. The Newsy fight ends in the first 60 seconds, 14-1. They also have, will a fight end in the last 10 seconds of any round? Dogs in the preseason, 10-4 ATS. Denver won and covered again, 9-1 ATS run. Belichick plus 250 on the money line. The under 50.5 to 46.5. Virginia 2.5 up to 4.5.
8: Oh boy, do they look good.
2: They had an easy time of it. Friday, the Atlanta Dream were laying 15 at home to Portland, and they lost by 18.
8: Never had a chance.
2: Yeah, then they came back and beat the Lynx yesterday.
8: All right.
2: Portland was 7-1 on the money line. MLB. PCA, 2 home runs Saturday, 42-1. He ran it back yesterday and hit 2 again, 40-1. I didn't see what DraftKings offered for 3 home runs on Saturday.
8: I saw somebody use a boost to get him up to like 400-1 for 3, but I don't know if these tickets are real or not. Yeah. So,
2: 13 favorites won Saturday. Daily specials market. Most strikeouts Saturday, Snell 9-1, and the biggest
8: 5 innings.
2: Good call. And the biggest ticket of the season cashed yesterday. Max Scherzer was 60-1. Where did that come from, turning back the clock?
8: It almost makes me want to bet Toronto most wins in September.
2: Okay.
8: I was thinking about them anyway. Max
2: nice
8: would not be a reason why, but this team can get hot.
2: Yep. English Championship League, they did it again. First week, 9 of the 12 went over. Second week, 9 of the 12 went over. This week, 8 of the 11 went over. Lose some. Jacksonville State from 10 down to 6.5. Never a shot. Subscribe, be part of the team. VSiN.com, our radio and podcast friends. You always want to see these tweets and videos at Paulie Does Vegas on Instagram. Send them in. We'll put you on. This was sent in. A active content management disaster. Little League World Series was on at a Buffalo Wild Wings. And then the game ended. So you got full volume on the old TV show 9 to 5 came on.
8: Well, Dolly was in
2: it.
8: So no problem with that.
2: So you got the volume on the whole time and no one could would change the channel at the Buffalo Wild Wings.
8: No, that's not. That's a good job by them.
2: Oh, come on. With the volume. You sent this, and I believe. Is that the Patriots game? It's like, hey, can I get full fries? Sure, $8. Like, it's only half the cup. No, that says full. Can you put more fries in? No, that's full. That's what you get.
8: The guy who tweeted this out is like, no, seriously, like, I want to, this should be full. No, this is how much a person gets.
2: How much you get? No, it says full fries.
8: Then I would say, I want my money back.
2: No kidding.
8: What are we doing here?
2: I got to fill it up by buying two. That fills it up.
8: What a disgrace
2: right?
8: That is.
2: I'll give you a disgrace. Can you ever imagine a scenario where someone you know would do this? Friday night, high limit, Caesars. It's their 60th birthday bash. All the 7 stars are in there. In the off to the side of the high limit, a gal's got a sticky note, a post-it. She's covering up the denomination so people can't see what she's betting per spin. It turns out it was $750. She asked everyone in the room to be removed. because she wants to play by herself.
8: Oh, well, no, that's absolutely outrageous.
2: Isn't that something?
8: I don't know. Who does she think that she is?
2: No kidding.
8: But the sticky note thing, I don't have a problem with.
2: That's weird. I don't really.
8: Whatever. Yeah, if you don't want you don't want people to notice, that's fine. But
2: So they ask. They oblige. This is a room full of 7 stars. She says, "I have some executive host. I'm this. I'm that." With it, she asked everyone. Like the only, I have certain rules. She's saying, and I only want to play in the room by myself. I don't want anyone around. They escorted like 10 people out of the room.
8: Well, she better be down like. Heavy 7 figures.
2: Isn't it? Yeah, I said
8: because
2: that.
8: Those 7 stars.
2: She's by herself. Too.
8: I would say if those 7 stars right there would say, okay, you don't want us here? Right. I'll go to MGM. I'm taking my business to MGM. I'm going to go to Circa. I'm going to, whatever. Funny. Vegas is filled with a different you know, batch of casinos. Screw you. You've had my business for my entire life. I'm done.
2: Well, that's what one of the guys said. He goes, if you go to Wynn, everyone there is playing like $2,500 a push. Video poker and slots, so she must be down. And last time she was there, she did have security.
8: Oh, you have leverage there if you're one of the 7 stars who got kicked out.
2: So, Colin Jost was the MC of the event from Saturday Night Live. That means maybe you know who was there. And she did show up. That is Scarlett Johansson right there, standing up in the dress, and a friend of ours was playing, and he said, hey, big fan. He took a picture from a distance, and they gave him a tumble. Like, you can't do that. So then he sat down and then just took another one. And can you see what the guy caught on?
8: Middle finger?
2: Can you believe that? Down. He did it down. It's like, we don't put our pants on one leg at a time. It's like, I can't.
8: I thought it was a picture of the lady who wanted people out.
2: No, that was Scarlett Johansson there.
8: Oh, okay.
2: And that one. Right. But he did it a couple times, and then the guy next to her, he's got the middle finger down, pointing down at him about, I see what you're doing. I don't like what you're up to.
8: It's I don't have a problem with that either.
2: No?
8: Okay. No.
2: Couple bad beats. How about the Padres? Again, we're doing this again. If they miss the playoffs, remember Sunday. 2 outs, bottom of the 9th, 3-1. And then a routine, it appears to be a routine fly ball. The guy comes over, and then it wasn't Canseco. Didn't hit him in the head, but it goes off his glove and then goes over the fence. Game-tying home run. The game goes over, and the Padres lose an extra innings.
8: That's like an interception credited to a quarterback when it's clearly the wide receiver's fault.
2: Yeah.
8: That home run goes on Mason Miller's record now this year.
2: I know.
8: That's not on him. That's ridiculous.
2: Allowed one the whole year.
8: They blew the entire series.
2: They did. Angels and under Friday led 3-1 in the 9th. Grand slam by the Phillies. In Hawaii, whatever, he's 6.5, 6, 5, 4, down 3 with a minute left and the ball. Scoop and score for Stanford. Get the sharp plays. 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Sent out in real time to subscribers. Been with us since day one. Jeff and the crew do an excellent job. No steam chasing, no stale trends. No recycle plays. Follow the Sharp Money, sharpplays.com. You texted me last night. I didn't know what you were talking about.
8: Yeah.
2: How about what came in tennis?
8: I texted you and I said, what was it? All-time betting opportunity right now?
2: Huh? I didn't know what you were talking about.
8: Well, it's Sunday night, late. And so, yeah, the U.S. Open was on. I just happened to have ESPN on, so I'm watching the match. And it's Djokovic in action. And he's leading at the time. I think it was the third set. And you could tell at some point, like,
2: when did he throw up?
8: That I don't know.
2: Okay.
8: Because he said that afterwards. The quote is, and you could just see in real time. And eventually the guy's crying on the court, trying to finish the match. And he's visibly shaken. He's obviously injured. Everything was going into the net. And you could just tell, like, we were watching the end of Novak Djokovic last night. And it sucks. But it was also an unbelievable betting opportunity, in my opinion. Now, I don't bet tennis all the time. I don't watch tennis all the time. So I'm sure that you could get burned on this, especially with a guy, a warrior like Joker, who could come back and has so many times where it looks like he's dead and buried, and he's, I'm going to get through this match and beat you anyway with my lower back completely on fire.
2: Yeah.
8: But last night, it just looked like that was the end, and you could have had phenomenal numbers on his opponent pretty much the entire time. The first time that I caught on, and I was watching it when I thought that there was a problem, I looked, and the total points, it was 47.5, and his opponent was 6-1. And I'm like, 6-1 looks juicy. Didn't bet it then. But I did take over 47.5, thinking that could easily get to a fifth set. And then I just unloaded on the guy several different times to come back and win when it looked like. And it was still, like, I laid $1.11, $1.25. I got some plus money on it.
2: But we saw it with Sinner when the guy was a big dog and Sinner fell apart with fatigue. And
8: yeah, if you're watching,
2: and,
8: you could tell, right?
2: And cramping, and he got
8: nothing.
2: Yes, right.
8: Poor Joker could not hit. He couldn't. Everything was going directly into the net.
2: Like Chris Felica tweeted, it's over, and he knows it.
8: Oh, absolutely. And that's
2: damn.
8: It now. So here's the quote after. It's something that I've been carrying, unfortunately, pretty much every match this year. Vomiting, throwing up, a serious issue there. My whole body starts to collapse, cramping and pain.
2: Damn.
8: The back just gave up in the end, and the shoulder, too. Luke, you love tennis. Is that it? Are we ever going to see him again? Pretty much it,
2: he says.
8: Ah, oh, man.
2: Messi done?
8: Messi is Joker retiring from
2: done.
8: The national team.
2: Yeah.
8: For Argentina. We're going to have more best bets, by the way, or more bets, I should say, with the U.S. Open. Zach Cohn's going to join the program coming up in an hour and 5 minutes. And he is writing about this his event with best bets every day at the website, vsin.com. You can go track the bets there. I had
2: really opens things up now. No Sinner, no Joker.
8: Yeah. Paulie,
2: see
8: I can.
2: How Zverev does?
8: One note for those of you coming to town in the next couple of weeks and you might be eating downtown, signing up for contests. I can count on one hand how many times I've ordered a chicken parm in my life. I got it Friday night at Andiamo.
2: Oh, you did?
8: You ever had it there?
2: I've never ordered the chicken
8: parm. Oh, my God.
2: Joker Hippo? Big portion?
8: Whatever you want to... 5 stars? It gets 5 stars.
2: All right. Great restaurant.
8: Most wins in baseball month of September coming up next.
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17: Great

0: blew out the Ace.
1: Oh my God, I might take a slice of that.
0: Yeah.
1: 4-1, really?
0: Mm-hmm.
1: The Giants at 56 now, four up. Unfortunately, I have them at a big number, but I don't. They happen to stumble into a couple of wins here recently. No good. And the Royals took off, too.
0: What a story.
1: The Royals were a team there. Would you consider them most wins in September? By the way, they're 95-1, like I said.
0: Well, they won 13 of 15. Ed Cameron's been excellent.
1: Evidently, you're going to get this from Cameron.
0: The offense has been good. That was impressive what they did in Cleveland. Yeah, I don't hate it. Tough schedule. But on a team that's on a great run, absolutely. And best record, too. Milwaukee's even money. Dodgers 2-1, Tampa plus 650 after Tampa had the big series against San Diego. So there's a ton of stuff going on. This is excellent and a fun race. And I know there's some, you know, negativity, which there should be. There's a good article up on ESPN.com. Should you not allow teams with a losing record to get in? We could see that. Hopefully not two teams. Six-seed American League and the AL West champ. That would be unfortunate.
1: Yep. Where are you at with the Guardians overall? I know you're going to bet them for most wins in September.
0: Most wins in September, Messick, Rookie of the Year, and I already have them to make the playoffs. So they are now $1.50 to make it. They are your sixth seed, and they're 3.5 behind Chicago. And as I said Friday, I think they can catch Chicago, too, and win this division.
1: Our buddy Chris Massaro has a bet on the White Sox at 18-1 for most wins in September.
0: All right.
1: They have a doable schedule. Not as doable as the Guardians.
0: I'm hoping for more consistency on the road. But great story, good team. And I'm not going to dismiss that. Good luck. That could happen, too.
1: Yep.
0: Tonight, we start with a banger. This guy's been hot. The game goes in half an hour. It's a makeup game. That's why the early start. Elder at home to the Giants. Devers is hitting .833 career against them with two bombs.
1: Sure.
0: Ooh. Total of 9. They're taking money. They're up to $2.
1: Two-plus total bases on Devers is plus money.
0: Yes.
1: A little bit of plus money.
0: And for whatever reason, they've had their number. They're 4-1 against them this year, and they're 9-2 the last 2 years. So be careful with the $2 here with the Braves tonight. But I think we see runs, and hard to get past those numbers that Devers has owned Elder going back. Good way to start the card.
1: Yeah, I don't mind the Devers props there. I'll give you two more players to look at maybe tonight with player props with who they're facing and how hot they have been. One guy would be Luis Garcia for the Yankees. 15 of 34, that's a .441 clip, 4 home runs, 9 RBIs, 10 runs scored in his last 10 games overall. 2-plus total bases as high as plus +130. I think I like the 2-plus hits, runs, RBIs more, but that's minus -120 out of him tonight. And the other one would be Luis Arraez going for the Phillies against the D-backs.
0: Yep.
1: In his career against Brandon Pfaadt, 13 for 24, that's .542 overall, 2 doubles, a triple, and a home run. And 2-plus total bases there is even money. Maybe you can find like plus a couple of pennies.
0: I like that too. Now Pfaadt's been bad the last couple outings.
1: Right, right.
0: So maybe you want to play the strikeouts again over for Nola. He's got horrible numbers. Career in that ballpark. ERA of 8 career at Chase. But they're hot, and I think he's been good with the Ks. Total of 8.5. We could see fireworks in that one, and a great run by Philadelphia here, what they've done. DeGrom has owned the A's in his career, and they better sweep him. He's up to .210. He's even money on the run line.
1: I got a bet in this game.
0: Okay, he's 4-0 with an ERA of .127. It is 6-4 A's, though, head-to-head. What do you got?
1: So if I do lose an under on this game, that's going to be the last under I bet in the regular season. It's under 4 in the first 5. You're exactly right. Against this roster for the A's, now it's a small sample size for DeGrom, but a 38% K rate, an .087 average, a .166 weighted on base, and a .219 expected slug. He is phenomenal at home with a .267 ERA and 12 Ks per 9, much better than his numbers are on the road. And jump away from Sacramento, respectable, a .349 ERA and 10 Ks per 9. Get me out of here with 2-1 and I'll be smiling. If it's like 7-4, end of the fifth inning, I retire from betting unders in this sport.
0: Okay. Well, I have a 1-2. Oh, I was looking at a different team. Okay, fair enough. Good luck. 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Why this number? 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BTB Analytics gives you a real answer. Their models independently price every NFL and college football game, then compare that projection directly against the market. You get the model spread, the current market line, the cover probability, and a quantified edge showing exactly where and by how much the numbers disagree

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4: 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And once again on ESPN Las Vegas at 4, it's Louisville at Ole Miss.

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10: Can thinking cool thoughts actually make you feel cooler in the summer heat? 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Imagine a sheet of ice. Now imagine the Golden Knights skating on that sheet of ice. I know I'm getting the chills. And the Knights will be back in action as preseason action is not too far away. The Knights will start on the road as they take on the Kings on September 19th with their first home preseason game on the 24th as they host the Utah Mammoth at the Fortress.
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13: Our game of the night about to get underway. Wrigley Field, the Chicago Cubs and the Milwaukee Brewers, the start of a four-game series there at Wrigley Field tonight. Should be a good pitching matchup with Harrison on the hill for the Brewers, Holmes on the bump for the Chicago Cubs. Most sports books in and around that pick'em number, minus 105 both ways. That's Matt Humans. I'm Tim Murray. Let's head to our progressive guest line. And Matt, I was joined in studio by this gentleman on Saturday. Paul Stone was in and around Las Vegas over the weekend, taking in the festivities of sign-up weekend, as well as the week zero. Handed out a nice winner, Sacramento State under 21.5 team total on my program. So well done by you, Paul. Let's look ahead. Actually, before we look ahead to week one, only 16 teams were in action, but were there any takeaways that you had that made you think twice about some opinion you had preseason regarding the teams that were in action this weekend?
14: Well, I'm sure North Carolina is a little bit better, so I don't want to take anything away from the Tar Heels, but I think my main takeaway, Tim, was this TCU team, man, they got problems. Jaden Craig, you just never know what you're going to get at the quarterback position in this NIL era, this transfer portal era, where you're taking guys from smaller classifications. He comes up from the Ivy League, looked totally out of place. The game looked too fast for him. On the other hand, Marcus Stokes from Memphis, you know, he came up from West Florida. I believe that's Division II, and he looked the part. I mean, that guy looked like he was a player and looking downfield and could run the ball a little bit, and didn't look like it bothered him at all. UNLV's defense maybe not as good as North Carolina's, but my takeaway is just TCU's got problems. You know, they got players assaulting other players, getting kicked off the team, facing criminal charges. You guys probably know that they revoked the Fort Worth Star-Telegram's media credentials in Dublin for their coverage of that fracas. So it's just a bunch of things going on in Fort Worth, and none of it good, and I'm not looking for much out of TCU.
4: Paul, who did impress you specifically in week zero, and maybe go off the grid a little bit and not go with the obvious? What is there a team you upgraded or a couple teams you upgraded a little bit after watching Saturday's games?
14: Well, I was listening in, and I don't know if you guys were on air. I think you were on air when I was waiting in the green room, and I think you mentioned North Dakota State.
4: Yeah.
14: And man, they, you know, they replaced a lot of players and had a lot of new guys, including their quarterback. But man, I know it's just Jacksonville State, but still, you know, they were only favored by a touchdown and they just took care of business. And, other than the one interception, played really solid football in week one. So North Dakota State would be a team, that I, upgraded. Memphis is another team. You know, I mentioned their quarterback coming from West Florida. They had a lot of new pieces as well. One of the least experienced teams in all of college football as far as returning snap percentage. And Memphis played a pretty good football game there at Allegiant. So off the top of my head, you know, North Dakota State and Memphis were two teams that I certainly upgraded and certainly downgraded TCU significantly.
4: Yep.
13: Paul Stone joining us here, courtesy of our Progressive Guest Line. Paul, as we turn our attention to week one, you know, there's a lot of curiosity in the world, and I was going to say the Big 12, but even nationally, regarding this Oklahoma State team, what are they going to look like with Drew Mestemaker from North Texas coming in, following his head coach? A lot of those pieces from last year's 11-win Mean Green squad are now in Stillwater, and I think there's an assumption they're just going to get ready and roll. They go to Tulsa week one here, and it does feel like there's a battle at that key number of 14. A lot of people taking 14, people laying 13.5. Where do you land on this Tulsa-Oklahoma State game?
14: Well, Oklahoma State, they might be one of the more polarizing teams in all of college football, certainly at the Power 4 level, Tim. I do see a lot of differing opinions, not only this game, but the season as a whole as far as the Cowboys. You know, the team, the offense especially, is pretty much, you know, North Texas North there in Stillwater, brought all the key pieces offensively with them, did the new head coach, Eric Morris. You mentioned Drew Mestemaker. I believe he threw for almost 4,400 yards last year. The running back, Caleb Hawkins, over 1,400 yards rushing. He comes up to Stillwater as well. And then top receiver Wyatt Young, over 1,200 yards receiving. So a lot of the key pieces from that offense and a lot of players on defense as well. So a lot of, excuse me, North Texas influence on that team. But I just think 14 is a little bit too much. I thought this was going to be a game that was going to kind of fall in that 11 to 12.5 point window. And now we're at two full touchdowns at some books. And this is a big deal. I mean, Tulsa getting to host Big Brother Oklahoma State, only the third time, not that they play every year, but only the third time in the last 15 seasons that they've got the Cowboys there in Tulsa. So it's going to be a big game. Of course, Tulsa won last year, upset Oklahoma State, pretty much the beginning of the end for Mike Gundy's 20-year-plus tenure there in Stillwater. But still, the game means more to Tulsa. I think they'll put up a game fight. Their quarterback, Baylor Hayes, he started 9 games last year, got better as the year progressed. Tulsa did win 2 of their last 3 games, beat Oregon State, beat Army. So they played better at the end of the year. And they're one of the more experienced teams in terms of returning snaps this year, returned 48% of their snaps to rank 39th nationally in that category. So I like Tulsa plus 14. Over Oklahoma State.
4: Chris Andrews has got 14 out at the South Point, if you like the dog in that game. It's 13.5 here. Paul, you were wearing a UH hat, Houston Cougars. Does that mean you want to lay the 20.5 against Oregon State at Houston, or does that not mean that at all?
14: No, I tell you what it means, Matt, is a guy left it in the gym, and rather than turn it in, I just picked it up and wore it to the V-Cent. I've upgraded my hat collection. You know, I wear hats quite often, and I've gotten stale wearing the same hats over and over. So I've gone to the hat shop several times this summer, and you saw me bring out the UTSA Roadrunners the other night. There are more surprises on the horizon as far as the hats, but I do happen to like University of Houston. I think they're clear cut number three team in the Big 12 entering the year. Got a lot of talent throughout the lineup. Got a great receiving core. Got two exceptional quarterbacks, not only the veteran Connor Wegman, but they signed the number one recruit in the nation, Keyshawn Henderson. And Henderson's going to play right off the bat. He's a dual threat guy, about 6'5", 195 pounds, can run the ball. I think he'll get more than just a token series here and there. I think he'll actually play some. But I do like Houston, very bullish on the Cougars in 2026.
4: Paul's upped his hat game. I'm not sure what to think about the plants in the background. You know, few too many plants for a guy's office in the background. But anyway, maybe your wife did that for you.
13: Over under a half plant in Matt's house.
4: Zero.
13: Yeah, I was going to say, under was minus 1,000.
4: How about, Paul, quick question here before Tim hits you up on the Notre Dame-Wisconsin game. He's not happy with your play on that, by the way. But
13: you might lose connection.
4: What did you make the number in UNLV Hawaii this week? Do you make it three like the market or not?
14: I think I did. You know, I'll be honest with you. I have not. I've not adjusted that game since UNLV played. But you know, it was 1.5. I know at the opener on the games of the year that I saw, and I actually took Hawaii at 1.5, so got a bad number there. But I think three, I mean, I think that's right. I think that's dead on, just like the SMU-Florida State game. SMU was 2.5 before Florida State's lackluster effort versus New Mexico State, and I said to myself, you know, this is going to be three all day long. They won't make it 3.5, and sure enough, it's universally three, I believe, SMU the favorite. But I think three is a good number. Hawaii, obviously, very good at home, very good as an underdog. So be interesting to see if the Rainbow Warriors can bounce back. But both teams 0-1, and they'll be fighting to avoid that 0-2 start.
13: Yeah, 21-6-1 under Timmy Chang at home against the spread. So we'll talk more about that game just a little bit. I will be headed to Lambeau Field for my first ever visit to the home of the Green Bay Packers for Notre Dame, Wisconsin, here at Circa. Notre Dame laying 21, and you're thinking that's a little too much, huh, Paul?
14: Yeah, again, you know, it's all about the number from my perspective, Tim. I thought it was going to be, you know, 17.5, maybe climb up to a little bit south of 20, but now it's north of 20 at 21 points, and I just think it's too many. I mean, obviously Notre Dame's a great football team. I think they're one of, you know, three teams that really stand out to me, really four: Notre Dame, Oregon, Texas, and Ohio State, as far as the top contenders for that national championship. In the VSIN guide, I picked Notre Dame to win the title. But again, just too many points. Wisconsin's going to struggle to score against the Irish's outstanding defense, very experienced, 10 returning starters, maybe the best in the nation. But the reason I like Wisconsin and think they can maybe put up about 10 points or so is their quarterback from Old Dominion, Colton Joseph. If you'll go back to that Indiana Old Dominion opener last year, Indiana only won 27-14. Both of Old Dominion's touchdowns came on long Colton Joseph runs. He had a 75-yard run for a touchdown in the first quarter, 78-yard touchdown run in the fourth quarter, gained 179 yards rushing, most of the Old Dominion squad's yardage, but I think they keep it close, maybe get in that back door. I like Wisconsin plus 21.
4: It's about the number, Tim. It's not because Paul hates you.
13: He hates Notre Dame. He hates me. Okay. I mean, it's, you know, I know what you talk about me behind my back, Paul. Paul, always appreciate it. Talk to you soon. There he is. Paul Stone, always great to chat with Paul.
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21: 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Also an accident, Summerlin Parkway eastbound on ramp from Rampart. Cary Avenue westbound at Rancho and Durango southbound before Agate.
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